0: with ABC, did you? I mean, RCA, did you?
1: No, that's a tragic story, but here I'll try to encapsulate it. We rehearsed for a month, and then we go to New York. Tom had been there before. He had actually appeared on the Ted Mack Amateur Hour in high school, and he was that good. And so we headed up there, and it takes us 4 days at Gotham Studios. We were to record what we did in one day with Chet.
0: Right.
1: We had an arrogant young one-hit wonder rock and roll producer named Larry Finnegan that they'd assigned to the project. And then the engineer was worse. And so it wasn't a pleasant experience, but he did get the best out of us. It's a hell of an album. And, of course, we were very lucky that we have it at all, because at Bradley Reeves, the East Tennessee History Museum in 2013, found a dilapidated Wallensack tape recording of it and digitized it, and we sent it out to Andy Laird. Hey, Andy. In Carlsbad, California, his hobby was restoring old recordings, in addition to being a really good singer-songwriter. He was a technology guy for his day job. And he restored it to where it feels like it was recorded yesterday.
0: But why wasn't an album in the first place? That's what I need the folks to know out there.
1: Okay. What happened was, while we were there recording, we were approached by a company called
0: RIC,
1: Recording Industries Corporation. I hate to remember their names, but anyway, it was offices in New York, Los Angeles, and Nashville, and they had signed Bobby Darin and Brenda Lee, who were two big pop stars at the time, and they were looking for a folk group, apparently, and they offered us, they offered to buy the tape from RCA and pay us 10 times what we were making on the record. And we considered everything, and the guy who was in New York, who was the president of the thing, named Joe Sida, C-S-I-D-A, former high up at Capitol Records, convinced us that it would be a good deal. And Chet even said, when we talked to him about it, that he would think about it, because once it leaves him, RCA will, he doesn't know if they'll promote it or not.
0: Right.
1: So we signed, we allowed that to happen, and everything was hunky-dory. We played the bitter end. We had a great experience up there in New York, got signed to William Morris. The talent agency told us to develop an act, which we did in Gatlinburg that summer, playing from June to Labor Day. And on before Labor Day, August 28th, I'll never forget it, the Beatles had hit the U.S. to tour on August 5th and literally blew up the folk era, blew it up. Kingston Trio was the biggest act in show business, reduced to small theater and club act, Vegas act. Elvis was just put to death by them, not literally, but he didn't come back till 68. And so, Peter, Paul, and Mary hung around, so the Kingston Trio in various versions, but it was never the same, and there was nowhere for us to go. RIC didn't release the album, and we were no tour. We were toast, and it was devastating.
0: Well, we're going to do now, change the topic. You did mention, of course, that these recordings were later rediscovered and brought out again, and we'll talk about that in a bit. But I'm going to be talking with your high soaring tenor, Tom Kilpatrick, in a few minutes. I'm going to play a couple more songs from the New York session, South Australia and Make Me a Pallet. And then I'll talk to Tom. And then we're going to jump ahead, play some more songs, and talk about how the Cumberland Trio revived itself back in the, or later in the decades that followed.
1: Yeah, and, I'll say this quickly. In 1968, I was working for a bank in Memphis. I was in Nashville on business. Stopped by RCA to see if Chet Atkins would see me, and he did. Reminisced for a few minutes, and then he went back in the back room, came out with the tape we'd made with him, signed it over to me, saying, "You might want to use this one day." And it stayed in a box through two moves for 37 years.
0: And then you released this album, which I was joyfully happy to get to play. But all right, I'm going to play two
1: Tom
0: songs.
1: Will tell you about that.
0: I'm going to take two songs from the 1964 New York Sessions. Then we'll be talking with Tom Kilpatrick here on the Folk Revival. And Jerry, I will call you back a little later this evening.
1: Sounds good, buddy.
0: You
1: I'll
0: take
1: be
0: care, my friend. Bye-bye.
1: Okay.
0: Bye. Let's do this right.

0: Okay, now we're two in a row from the 1964 Cumberland Trio Sessions in New York, South Australia, and Make Me a Pallet, two beautiful traditional folk songs. And we are now here connected with the group's tenor, Tom Kilpatrick. Tom, welcome to the Folk Revival.
1: Thank you, Nick, and thank you for everything you do for the folk genre. It's very appreciated.
0: Well, thank you, because it's something I've always loved, and keep bringing the music to folks. And, you know, sometimes I'll, you know, sit back, not on the air, of course, and sing along my own harmony. You know, it works out. So this first question I have to ask you, because Jerry said he forgot, is how did you connect with this group?
1: Well, he got it pretty right. I had been singing with another friend in various locales around Knoxville, and I was a tenor. I had some previous background in choral music, and they were looking for a tenor. And there was a fraternity brother of mine who heard about that connection and connected us, actually. And that's how we became connected. And that first night we sat down at the Delta Tau Delta house and sang a couple of old folk songs. We sort of looked at each other and said, I think there's something there. You know what you get when you get that feeling of a real camaraderie and a real vocal camaraderie, and that's what we had.
0: I like that feeling. I know that I've experienced that feeling before too, and I think that's wonderful. Now you said you want to share a couple of stories of those early days.
1: Well, one of the funniest ones was the first time we had any national recognition was at the National Folk Festival, and one part Jerry left out. Yes, we played Ride Up as our final tune. And I'm afraid that I'm the one who really screwed it up. We were all, you know, young kids. I'm excited about being on this, you know, national show. And the lead-in guitar part that you heard, I started that out probably at about twice what it should be on in terms of the speed. Well, Andy looked over at me like, you are an idiot. But he played it magnificently, even at that high speed. And I've always thought that was the reason we won, is because of his magnificent banjo playing that had been prompted by my really stupid introduction.
0: Well, you know, it's funny because that's not I asked Jerry if he'd seen the film, That Thing You Do. Did you get a chance to see that film? And same thing, their ballad becomes a hit because the drummer starts it too fast.
1: Right.
0: And it's not an unusual situation where you open it one way and all of a sudden everything changes. And that's something that you do get caught up in the moment. All right, and now, do you have any other anecdotes or stories of that time? I want to jump ahead a little bit, but I'm more than happy to let you share some of your memories.
1: Jerry, being our spokesperson and always being verbose, has covered just about everything that could be covered.
0: I would say
1: one thing. The greatest thing that we accomplished in our very brief period of fair fame was that the fact that we formed lasting relationships that have lasted our entire lifetimes, both with our, you know, with our group. I mean, Jerry and I now call each other brother because that's more what we are than just friends. And the same was true with Andy and Shep Trine. We were all so close and remained that stay for the rest of our lives. And I think that's what you find in the folk movement a lot. Is people who bond with one another, and you have this lasting friendship and relationship, and that's more important than the songs.
0: I think for a lifetime, you're probably right. Although I will say that the songs have enriched a lot of people's lives since they finally came out, and I guess that's my question for you. I mean, Jerry will tell me the bones of it, but here you are. I don't know, 35 years later.
1: Right.
0: And you never had an album released. and you never had a big tour. You played some really nice spots, but very short time together. And you'd stayed friends, but all of a sudden, and maybe all of a sudden is too extreme, but all of a sudden, there's an album release that has the Chet Atkins production, the Pump Room stuff.

0: heard before. Well, I hadn't heard before in many, many years. And we all looked at each other and said, you know, we need to get this stuff back together again. We have something to offer our friends. And maybe more importantly, we have something to offer ourselves that's still within us. So that's how we started.
1: I think that's wonderful. And I think there's a sense of camaraderie in that, a sense of how that works. And your voice is, I mean, I know you joke with me about how your voice is, not as high and soaring as it used to be, but you still pulled it up. I realize that was still 20-something years ago, but you still pulled it off. You guys sounded just as good 35 years later. Different, perhaps. I mean, you bring to your music a lot of the experiences and maturity and all that stuff, but...
0: Well, I do regret that we didn't practice a little bit more, but I'll be honest with you. We had so much fun when we'd get together to practice. We'd end up telling old stories and old lies and just having fun. And then somebody would say, let's get back to the music. And we never polished it as well as we should have, but we didn't care because we were having so much fun.
1: I got a nice message here from a gentleman who, Dennis Ray.
0: Oh, yeah, Dennis. We love Dennis.
1: He said he played some banjo with you for a while.
0: He did. After Andy passed away, Dennis joined us for a couple of gigs, and he's a fantastic singer and banjo player.
1: All right. Well, I got to do my little underwriting spot here. And when we come back, I'm going to be playing a couple more tracks of the Cumberland Trio. Ride the Chariot, one of my favorite songs. And who's going to hold her hand? And then you and I will talk just a little bit more about music in general. But can you hold on for about 4 minutes?
0: I will do it. I love it.
1: All right. Well, when we get back from the break, folks, we're going to hear the Cumberland Trio, Ride the Chariot. And maybe I'll do Who's Going to Hold Your Hand after we talk the next time. But here on the Folk Revival, this is 90.5 WICN Worcester, Jazz Plus Folk. For New England.
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I hit the wrong, I put on the wrong album. It shows you how crazy I am here. I gotta get the right one up there first. I promised Ride the Chariot, which is one of my favorite songs. And here we go.

0: Now, that's a fast song. Tom, you there?
1: I'm here.
0: You notice I had stumbled starting that song because I want to play Babylon later on, and I had it queued up, and they both had the same number.
1: I hate Babylon.
0: Really?
1: Yeah. That was a song that was given to us by a guy who was promoting us, Hillary Lipsitz, who was a big hitter with BBDO advertising in New York. And he wrote the song and wanted us to record it. And we felt kind of obligated because he was such a nice guy and had done a lot for us. And anyway, I never cared for that song so much.
0: Well, that's all right. But I'll play it later in the evening, maybe. But I am going to play Who's Going to Hold Her Hand. And that's a song that I am quite fond of. I like...
1: Yeah, it's a sweet little ballad of, you know...
0: Well, that's what I was trying to do. I was trying to find something... You guys are really good at the driving, high-soaring stuff. But I love to be able to play the occasional All My Trials or Wish I Were a Babe. Because you guys, that beautiful soft stuff, you know, and that, I thought it was kind of interesting that, you know, you get how you can do both so well.
1: Well, I appreciate that. I love the slow stuff, the All My Trials, the Wish I Were a Babe. My background is classical music, and so I tend to move toward that kind of sound rather than the fast upbeat stuff. Not that I don't love the upbeat stuff, because it's, you know, when you're doing that and the audience is just going crazy, that's a wonderful feeling.
0: Well, I got to tell you, what I love about you guys is you're one of three or four folk groups who really can do both well. I never thought, despite the success of Tom Dooley, that the Kingston Trio did the mellow stuff very well. I always thought their driving stuff was superb. But they didn't do it badly. It's just, to me, I could tell who the voices were. It wasn't a blend. And you guys...
1: Yeah, and of course, they used so much reverb.
0: Yeah,
1: you know, and artificial stuff in their sounds.
0: Yep.
1: You know, we used one microphone.
0: Oh, I know, but I think there's some groups, there's a handful of groups who can handle any kind of song well. No, but any kind of song superbly. They all did it well. Nothing wrong with a Kingston Trio slow track. But when I listen to you guys do it, it's like that's the way it's supposed to be done.
1: Well, you're very kind. It was a joy for us. I mean, the whole experience was just a total and just a joy. I mean, we just had so much fun together and cared about each other so much that I think it showed in the music. You know, when you really enjoy each other's company and you're not, there's no pretense about who's going to do what, you just sit and enjoy the music, I think that makes for good stuff.
0: Right, it's not competitive. Now, competitive can bring out the best in you. There's nothing more competitive group than the Beatles were. But that brought out the best in them.
1: Yeah,
0: and that
1: you're right.
0: For them, that works. But you guys, I think that collaborative nature. Listen, I'm going to say goodbye to you, Tom. And I want to thank you for being part of the show. And I'm going to play you out with Who's Going to Hold Your Hand. And,
1: I appreciate all you do for the folk genre, not for the Cumberland Trio, but just for the whole genre.
0: Well, I have all your records.
1: Well, I listen to you regularly, so thank you for all you do.
0: Thanks, Tom. You take care of yourself, my friend. Here's the Cumberland Trio with Who's Going to Hold Your Hand. Bye-bye.

0: The Cumberland Trio with Who's Gonna Hold Her Hand. That's a very, very pretty song. Jerry Haskell, you're back with us.
1: I am, Nick. I return.
0: Now, you know, you mentioned, and I mentioned this when I was talking with Tom also, you know, basically the arrival of the Beatles, the British invasion, that was a death knell to a lot of not just folk, but a lot of traditional
1: Elvis,
0: et cetera. But the one folk, the one group of folks that survived were the electric ones, were the folk rockers,
1: That's the Byrds,
0: the Mamas and the Papas,
1: Five. A lot of that came. Roger McGuinn was a folky banjo player for the Chad Mitchell.
0: All of them were. John Phillips was a folky with a journeyman. Stephen Stills was a folk guy. I mean, it's
1: that's right.
0: All of this happens, and the Byrds, Mamas and the Papas, We Five.
1: That's right.
0: We Five was John Stewart's brother Mike.
1: That's right.
0: Was in that. So it's, and he's John Stewart's the Kingston Trios. So these are all folkies who get electrified, and so they can compete. You guys tried that for a couple of songs.
1: Well, we tried. I'll say this. We had somebody, I can't remember which one of us, said, you want to try electric or something? And we somehow acquired some instruments or borrowed some. Andy played an electric guitar. Tom played a 12-string acoustic with plug-in. I played a snare drum, and Jim played an electric bass. And then the first song we did, we went down to Knoxville radio station, WIBK, where we recorded the tape for the National Collegiate Folk Festival, to record this song. It was called If You Really Want Me To, I'll Go. And it was written by then 20-year-old Delbert McClinton.
0: Yep.
1: I believe most of the people in your audience know who that man is.
0: I've met him.
1: Blues rocker. Fabulous writer and singer, and had a great career. And the other one was an old Johnny May Matthews bluesy song called Send You Back to Georgia that we found from a group at that festival contest called The Huntsman out of Wake Forest did that song. We amplified it, and we figured out after we heard the two that this wasn't for us.
0: And, well, we're going to play it anyway, by the way.
1: But we put those two songs on the record to show we tried.
0: Yeah, the first one that came out, the Cumberland Trio, which included the recording session that Chet Atkins had given you.
1: Yes.
0: Which included the Pump Room recordings, also included these two songs, which you recorded in 1965 at WIVK in Knoxville.
1: That's right.
0: We're going to listen to those two songs right after the upcoming break, and then we're going to get into your reunions. We're going to talk about the New York Lost and Found CD. We're going to talk about your two big reunion albums you put out and working with Taylor Pye and those folks, and play some tracks from those. But stick around, Jerry. We're going to have a little bit of fun. Again, we'll come right after this break. We're going to hear the electrified Cumberland Trio. If you really want me to, I'll go and send you back to Georgia. See you in a bit, Jerry.
1: Thanks, Nick.
0: This is 90.5 WICN Worcester, Jazz Plus Folk for New England.
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0: The Cumberland Trio's two electrified experiments send you back to Georgia. And if you really want me to go, Jerry Haskew.
1: Yes, sir.
0: I actually like If You Really Want Me to, I'll Go. That's a nice recording.
1: What is?
0: The first one, If You Really Want Me to, I'll Go, the Delbert McClinton song.
1: Yeah.
0: That's a nice recording. I will say that the send you back to Georgia, rockabilly really isn't your thing.
1: No. I mean, we recognize that. We were all acoustic musicians.
0: But I think If You Really Want Me to, I'll Go, the Delbert McClinton song, that could have been something. It just needed to...
1: Needed
0: a real drummer,
1: Taylor
0: Jerry.
1: Pye, Susan Taylor, recorded that on her first album for
0: Pozo Seco,
1: Jack Clement's label in Nashville, just by coincidence.
0: Yeah, it's. I think it's a much better song, frankly.
1: But Tom did a great job on the solo part.
0: So, time to talk about reunions.
1: Okay.
0: So you've got these tapes. You released the CDs.
1: Yeah.
0: It looks like the original Cumberland Trio one comes out in 2001, I'm not mistaken.
1: That's correct.
0: And I didn't see it till I started doing this gig a few years later. But the New York one came out in 2013.
1: That's correct.
0: How did you get a hold of those tapes?
1: Okay. As I said, Chet Atkins gave me the Nashville tape.
0: Right, and you brought that out in 2001 along with the Pump Room and the Electric stuff.
1: And then for our 37th anniversary in 2000, Barbara, my wonderful late wife Barbara, gave me the proofs to a children's book based on a line named Sam, the children's song. And I was blown away. But then she said the real magic words, "Why don't you stop working so hard and get the group back together again and get the music out there that never got out there?" Had she not said that, none of this probably would have happened. Might have, but I doubt it. So I called Tom and Andy. They were both in Atlanta, and I went down to Atlanta, and Tom told you the story. We had a couple of glasses of wine or whatever, and then sat down, and Andy was the one that called up Ramblin' Boy, and they said, "Wow, you know, we still may have this, and we've recognized we weren't as fast on our instruments. Tom may have been, but we were good. And better, actually, we'd all become better players over time, if you can imagine Andy becoming a better player." So we decided to do it when Dr. Ed Bowling, who was then president of the university, who had gotten a audition on Hootenanny, sends the word down after we sent a few copies of that original album to Chet Atkinson, Pump Room, and so forth, up to UT, Knoxville. He comes back and says, ask them if they want to do a reunion concert for homecoming. We'll foot the bill. And it took a little, maybe more wine than two glasses, but we decided to do it. We rehearsed 4 weekends in Atlanta, 4 weekends in Chattanooga. We started with about 70 songs, wound up with 29 counting encores. So we do all that rehearsal, and on the last rehearsal in Chattanooga, I brought a guy who became an important part of this reunion process, Lou Womp, one of the great dobro, 4 or 5 best dobro players in the country, and a very, very good fiddle, violin player, and cello player, to add to the mix. And Tom and Andy were kind of astounded, but once they heard him play, he just fit right in. He just started playing fills and so forth and so on. And I think that added to our mix. Bob Shane once told me when I gave him that Cumberland Trio album, he said, "I wished he played a symphony here in Chattanooga, Kingston Trio, and that version of it. And he said, "I wish we had thought about using the dobro." So that was a good compliment. And the dobro really added to the mix.
0: Yeah. So here's the thing. This first album, reunion album, the Cumberland Trio Reunion Concert, recorded November 9, 2001 at the Bijou Theater Center in Knoxville. I'm going to play a couple of tracks from that. Now, Jim Schupptrine isn't playing the bass on this one.
1: No, he was ill. He had some heart problems that stayed with him until he passed away in 2014. But he was ill and couldn't play, and so my cousin Bob Wilkerson played electric bass, played a Fender Precision bass, and played it well.
0: Well, let me play a couple of tracks from this album. I'm going to pick the second one right now. Okay, I'm going to play Come On In The House, This Little Light and Word Man. It's a little nice little medley there. And I'm going to play you guys doing The Last Thing On My Mind, which I actually like your recording of it very well. So two in a row here on the Folk Revival. And Jerry, we'll come back to you after those songs. All right, so let's do that right now, ladies and gentlemen, and play these songs.
2: Thank you. Glad to see you. Thank you very much.

Many, many, many great folk singers came out of the 60s. Of course, Bob Dylan, everybody knows him, Gordon Lightfoot, etc. We're going to sing one for you now, written by one of our favorite singers, probably our favorite song by this guy, without question. A man named Mr. Tom Paxton, called The Last Thing on My Mind.

about you. Each song in my breast dies a morning without you, without you.

0: The Cumberland Trio. The Cumberland Trio at their reunion concerts with Tom Paxton, the last thing on my mind. You guys do a nice job with that, Jerry.
1: Thank you. I appreciate that. That song meant a lot to us. We worked very hard on these rehearsals, on our harmonies and diction, you know, stuff like why don't you instead
0: right.
1: of why don't you come on in this house.
0: Yep.
1: Thing. Little things like that make a lot of difference to somebody with an ear like yours.
0: I remember my old choral director, we were singing a hymn where the phrase sick and rich are in it.
1: Yeah.
0: And he says, I don't want you to sound like you're sick and rich. It's sick and rich, not sick and rich.
1: One of the things I always liked about the old country singer Hank Snow was he would say, and.
0: Oh, I know. My wife gets mad at me because I sometimes say the W on white.
1: Yeah. White.
0: The W and the H, I have to say them both. White.
1: That's right. White.
0: All right. So these concerts really well, the first reunion concert really well received.
1: Yeah.
0: It looks awesome. I've listened to the whole thing and I wish we had time to play every single song. But right now I'm going to play one more song from that concert. I'm going to play your version of The Boys Are Back in Town. And then we'll continue.
1: A little risque here, but that's okay.
0: That's all right. Continue with the second reunion concert after that. But here's the Cumberland Trio at their reunion concert with The Boys Are Back in Town.

0: Boys are back in town. Jerry Haskey, you're right. Andy Garver can still play that banjo.
1: Yeah, he can. And also should say he was a great baritone and bass singer. And his bass line in there hanging around on the old playground just rang through. And
0: it does work.
1: We had fun on that concert. We didn't know when we stepped on stage to do Come On In This House, the first song, whether we could pull it off or not, but we did. Only I forgot it was my job to announce the intermission. I forgot. And so we never took an intermission. We did 29 songs in two and a half hours or so.
0: All right. Well, when we come back, at the top of the hour, I'm going to play a song or two from the second reunion concert recorded in 2004 at the same theater, back where we began. And then we'll talk a little about that concert. And talk a little bit about Dolly Parton's Coat of Many Colors, which you have a story to tell about.
1: Yeah. And it was another thing I want to talk about. These reunion concerts were family efforts. All the wives,
0: we're going to do a line named Sam, and you can describe Barbara and her outfit.
1: I will.
0: And that's the way it'll work. Ladies and gentlemen, those of you who may have just tuned in, we are celebrating the legacy of the Cumberland Trio here on WICN today, and we've been talking with Jerry Haskey and Tom Kilpatrick of the Cumberland Trio, and playing their music all evening long and listening to their stories, and I hope you stick around and enjoy those with us. All right, after the top of the hour, we're going to hear a live version of John Henry from the Cumberland Trio's second reunion concert in 2004, and I hope you enjoy it as much as I am enjoying it here on the Folk Revival. So kick back and listen to it after the top of the hour, their take on John Henry.
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3: Cumberland Trio ever sang at Carnicus in 1963. Now John Henry, he could hammer. He could whistle, he could sing.
4: Yes, he could.
3: He went to the mountain early in the morning.
4: What the hell for?

0: The Cumberland Trio with their take on John Henry here on the Folk Revival. Jerry Haskew, that concert was a little bit different, very family-oriented. Jim Shuptron was playing bass on that, wasn't he?
1: Yeah, Jim came back to play bass. Bob Wilkerson played high-end bass on his electric bass. I mean, he's incredible talent. We also added another instrument to the ensemble, the mandolin, with a very accomplished player from Knoxville named Don Castle, whom I've known for years and years. And that added to it, I might say, in addition to the fact that these things were family affairs and all the families participated, I want to say a special thanks to my two daughters for everything they did in both of them. They went out of their way, and also to granddaughter Sarah for coming on stage in a dog suit to help her grandmother Barbara, who was dressed in a lion suit.
0: Well, we'll talk about that in a couple of minutes. What I want to do right now is play you guys doing Coat of Many Colors, and you have a story in that, and I'm going to let you say it on the stage at the concert, and you can add to anything you want to it after the song. Fair enough?
1: Okay, sure.
0: All right, here are the Cumberland Trio live in 2004, I believe it is, 2003? Yeah, 2004, September 2004, at the Bijou Theater. With Dolly Parton's Coat of Many Colors, a little story to kick it off.
2: Well, back in Gatlinburg, Tennessee in 1964, believe it or not, we were about the only entertainment up there. The only entertainment worth a darn, anyway. And we did the Pied Piper routine and did the shows at the Greystone Playhouse. And there was a 14, 15-year-old waitress came up. And after one of the shows, wanted us to hear one of her songs she sang. And we tried to be patronizing. She sang it for us, a little bitty waif of a thing, had short brown hair, kind of thin, had a little plastic guitar, long fingernails, sang this song. I wish we had the sense to have gotten to know her a lot better. I think you'll understand.

0: Thank you, Dolly Parton.
1: So, Jerry.
2: Yes.
1: Did Dolly Parton, you ever talk to her about that years later?
2: We tried to get in touch with her for that 2004 reunion concert, just in case she were in Sevierville, which is not that far from Knoxville. And she wasn't. She was filming a movie in on the West Coast. To try to invite her to come in and do a cameo and come in and do the last verse of that song. How stupid on my part. I'm just 21, 22 years old in Gatlinburg to not even ask her her name because the song blew us away. We put it in the set. We asked her to come the next night and sing it. She didn't want to do that, but she wanted us to learn it and sing it. And so we did that, and we asked her to be there that next night to be recognized. She didn't show up. And I never asked her her name. And to my surprise, and I think it was 1971, I'm working for the bank. I'm running around Nashville. And I have country radio on in my car. And all of a sudden, I heard back through the years, I go wandering once. Oh, my God, Dolly Parton? That's her name. All right. So it was quite a surprise. But it was a neat story.
1: It is indeed.
2: And we did get word back from our management. She liked our cover.
1: That's good. Now, question. You mentioned a family thing, and you mentioned Barbara on stage as a lion. And that's because you did A Lion Named Sam at this concert. I'm going to play track. Be the first repeat song we've done today. But tell us something about that day and that whole, how that worked out.
2: Okay. Well, anyway, so Barbara, in the first reunion concert, wore a rental lion suit. It was her idea, and daughter Bonnie, our older daughter, found a rental. And when we did it again in 2004, she was going to strut on the stage when the instrumental started with the cello on A Lion Named Sam. And, of course, it brought the audience down both times. But the second time, she was in a nice lion outfit that we had bought for the occasion. It was hot in there. And the University of Tennessee mascot, Smokey, had come on stage, unbeknownst to us, right before we did that song. And, they're over there cutting up together and everything. And that's one of the best college mascots in all of sports. And everybody knows Smokey the dog running around, the University of Tennessee mascot. Well, anyway, so she strutted her stuff. And, I mean, she did some moves in there that would rival a belly dancer in that suit, with her back to the audience and so forth and so on. She just had a great sense of timing and ad-lib, and she had fun doing that. And the first reunion concert, she was thumbing her nose at breast cancer. Just a couple of 3 months out of chemo, and still got up there and did that, and was wearing a wig at the time. The wig didn't come off, thank goodness, when she took a bow. So that was particularly important. And as I said, our two daughters just outdid themselves in helping. And, of course, granddaughter Sarah had a blast at 7 or 8 years old walking around in a dog suit while her grandmother did the lion.
1: Well, let's listen to that version of A Lion Named Sam. This is from the Cumberland Trio's reunion concert in September of 2004.
2: By the way, there are 35 or so videos from these two reunion concerts on YouTube for free. Just
1: you should put together a TV special, a little documentary on you guys.
2: Yeah, maybe.
1: Is it possible to find the Hootenanny footage?
2: Well, there is some Hootenanny footage, not of us singing, but we started the second reunion concert with a film clip from the introduction of our show in Knoxville. And they're singing Hootenanny Saturday Night, and they're introducing the acts one by one, and we're the last one after the Serendipity Singers and the Cumberland Trio. So we got 2 minutes of TV time there, and then we morphed into singing Hootenanny Saturday Night on stage, And right from there went into the first song the Cumberland Trio ever sang, John Henry.
1: Well, let's listen to a Lion Named Sam from that reunion concert here on the Folk Revival. Stick around, Jerry.
0: We, Dave mentioned the song that Jerry had written back when I was still a teenager at the University of Tennessee. I'm the youngest of the group. We'll always remain that way.
3: Yeah, he's 2 weeks younger than I am.
0: Eat your heart out. At any rate, we were messing around thinking that to be different than the Kingston Trio, we'd have to start writing our own material. So Jerry's the only one that could really write. TK and I and Shup always kind of put some tunes together. But this is one that we've done every show we've ever performed in the long storied history of the Cumberland Trio. It's called Lion Named Sam.
3: Whew! Ha ha ha.

0: I've got to tell a story of another song, maybe very soon after that one, was called My Rockabye, which Barbara wrote about 2 weeks before the concert about the...
1: Well, we're going to play that in a few minutes.
0: Yeah. So anyway, My Rockabye, Smokey, the dog, and Barbara. Barbara has had brought a little prop baby lion to hold in her arms and rock while we were playing that song. And Smokey's there rocking with her, and the serious ballad is going on. And then all of a sudden, Smokey drops down to the floor and starts pinching Barbara's toes through these cloth feet of her lion outfit. And she yells at him through the lion head, "Stop it! You're hurting me! You're hurting my feet!" And he wouldn't do it, so she ad-libbed, total improv. She takes the little baby lion by the tail and starts beating Smokey with it. Of course, he acts like, exaggerates he's being hurt and hit and everything. And so you hear laughter, if you're just listening to the song, you hear laughter toward the end of the break.
1: Well, we got about 40 minutes left in the show, and this is what we're going to do. We come back from the break, we're going to hear two more tracks from the reunion album. We're going to hear Ramblin' Boy, because that's the song that you guys sort of got back together on. We're going to hear your wonderful gospel medley, "I'll Fly Away Out of the Light, Somebody Touch Me," which I think you do a nice job with.
0: 500,000 views on YouTube.
1: And then we'll take a little break, talk a little more, and do My Rockabye. After that, we're going to look at at least three Jerry Haskew tracks from more recent work. You get to pick which song from your triple CD you want me to play.
0: Okay.
1: And then from your later recordings, I am going to do the one that I like so much, which is Blue Wing.
0: Oh, absolutely.
1: And finally...
0: I love that song. And I have to say to the people, it was you that...
1: Well, you can tell them that when we play it. We'll see what happens. All right.
0: Okay.
1: So when we come back from the break, we're going to hear from their concert Back Where We Began in 2004. We're going to hear Ramblin' Boy, a gospel medley, and My Rockabye here on the Folk Revival with the Cumberland Trio. But right now, this is 90.5 WICN Worcester, Jazz Plus Folk for New England.
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4: I'm going to take a few minutes to introduce this crew behind us. Some of you remember 3 years ago, two of them were with us. Two are new additions. Actually, one was with us also, but he was in the audience. I'll start with our bass player from 40 years ago, our arranger, mother when we needed a father, and all Shep, bless his heart, is with us today. Please welcome Jim Sheptrine from Chattanooga. You'll also represent or recognize our electric bass player who during the day sells frying pans for Lodge Manufacturing. And during the weekends, he hops his private jet for L.A. to stand in for Rob Lowe and his latest TV show. Please welcome Bob Wilkerson. New to the Cumberland Trio this year is a young fella, homeboy, here from Knoxville, who was recently voted most popular guy in Tennessee, and the nicest guy, and he's a tolerably good picker of various bluegrass instruments. Please welcome Donnie Castle from Knoxville.
5: Donnie Castle.
4: Was it Danny?
5: Yeah,
4: oh, yeah.
5: Gary said Danny.
4: That's okay. That's all
5: right. Danny.
4: And last but not least, you all recognize Louie from our last concert. Louie is...

about the only professional on this stage, thank goodness. The rest of us have day jobs, and we're thankful that we do. But Louis can operate in both the private arena and the professional arena very well. Please welcome Lou Womp from Hixson, Tennessee.

0: Well, fittingly, we need to clean up the act a little bit. Gospel music is a big influence in all our lives. Most of us grew up in Southern churches. Andy was up in D.C., but
1: that's the South.
0: That's, I guess, the South. So we thought we'd put together a little medley of some of your favorite gospel tunes and do them a little bit in bluegrass style, including one written by, yes, the great Hank Williams, Sr.

0: I love that track, Jerry. That's a wonderful track. Who put that? You guys just put that together on your own, the three of you?
1: Yeah, I say I'll give Tom and Andy the credit. I think together we picked the three songs that all work well together and have basically the same melody. And it just was a great performance. We were pumped, and we formed that well. Lou Romps' dobro was just amazing.
0: That was nice.
1: In there, as was Andy's banjo. But I'd like to say that all our Cumberland Trio music is available on all the streaming services. You know, there are 117 of them out there.
0: There you go.
1: We all know about Spotify and Apple Music and Amazon and Tidal and the rest of them. But they're out there, so if you want to give a listen to any of
0: them. And don't forget
1: stuff,
0: the videos on YouTube.
1: And the videos on YouTube. There are about 35 Cumberland Trio videos and 12 or 15 other videos of various performances. So, and we hope that you'll enjoy our music and both my albums. I was so much older then, I'm younger than that now. Circa 2020, 33 song cover album, and then 82, my age when I recorded it, is the second album I did in 2023. And, got to get that done before Barbara passed away, and she got to hear it. So that was good.
0: It is good indeed. And speaking of Barbara, we'll be playing My Rockabye after the break, and then we'll get three Jerry Haskew songs as we wrap up tonight's show. But let's start now reminding everybody, this is 90.5 WICN Worcester, Jazz Plus Folk for New England.
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7: Yeah, we're going to do Rocky Top, Smokey. But just for you, buddy, and for John and Carol Peterson, and we're glad to have you here as our new president and first lady. I want to thank you. I want to thank Coach Fulmer, too. He was very nice. We saw him down at the Riverside Tavern last night. He was very gracious and wished us a good concert. And he's holed up trying to figure out how to beat Louisiana Tech. I don't believe he'll have a hard time. I hope everybody goes to the game tomorrow. Now, we wrote a song. My wife Barbara wrote a beautiful song that we did before that Tom talked about, Wish I Were a Babe. When Bonnie, now a few years older than that. Goof, did I, baby? Was 3 months old and back in 1964. Well, recently our younger daughter, Holly, had a new little baby, Ainsley Jane Tambling, and they're here tonight. And Barbara wrote a special song for Holly and Ainsley Jane called My Rockabye, and we'd like to debut it right now. It's kind of special.
8: Lead off.
7: Lead off.

0: What a beautiful song. Jerry, what an absolutely beautiful song.
1: Well, that if that doesn't touch you, I'll tell you, it makes mothers cry.
0: I know. All right. Well, we got to say goodbye to you, Jerry. We got three more songs, but and they're all from you. We're going to play from your three-volume sets, I Was So Much Older Than I'm Younger Than That Now. We're going to play your take on Darcy Farrell. That was your choice. I love that song. From your 82 album, we're going to play Blue Wing, because I was the one who turned you on to that song.
1: That's right, you did. You said, you've got to record this song. I said, why me? I said, I think you can do it well.
0: And you did. And then we're going to close out with a song you wrote after Barbara passed.
1: That's right.
0: You're Not Here to Love Me for her. So three in a row from Jerry Haskew and the Cumberland Trio. And from Jerry Haskew, Jerry, thank you so much for being part of tonight's show.
1: Well, my pleasure, and people want to know anything in depth about the Cumberland Trio, just go to our website at cumberlandtrio.com, cumberlandtrio.com.
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1: Absolutely. I'm a supporter of this station, as you know. I give a pretty good amount of money every year, and I really believe in public radio and public television.
0: Well, here we go.
1: Everybody out there needs to contribute whatever they can.
0: Thank you, Jerry. And here we have three in a row from Jerry. Jerry, thank you so much. Stay on the line. We'll talk for a minute when the song's playing. But thank you very much. Here we go.

Three in a row from Jerry Haskew here on the Folk Revival. Thank you all so much for being part of tonight's show. And special thanks to Jerry Haskew and Tom Kilpatrick. Next week on the Folk Revival, how many songs can I fit into a three-hour show? But right now I'm getting tired, my friends, and so are you. So fear not, our heads will hit the pillow tonight. But one day, one time in the morning, we will rise. One way or another, we will rise.

Okay. We are wrapping up the show again next week. How many songs did I fit into 3 hours? We'll see. And I want to again thank all the folks who tuned in, and thank particularly Jerry and Tom for joining me via phone to talk about the Cumberland Trio. Well, we have been broadcasting from the Joe Zupon Memorial On-Air Studio here at WICN in Worcester's historic Printers Building. My name is Nick Noble, and this has been the Folk Revival. And please remember, my friends, no matter what your background or belief, your custom or culture, your faith or fealty, there's always a folk song for you. Good night, everyone. Good night, Irene.

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Let us do that thing that we do this time of the week, every week, listening to jazz records one after another for a period of 2 hours on a show called Artistry of Jazz. My name is Ben Young, host of the program, and collecting together a lot of different examples of a particular moment and a particular principle that really spans about 70 to 75 years ago in music. We will again today follow the thread of several artists' careers across the boundary between the premise of making music for singles and making music for LPs. Hope you're enjoying the journey so far. We'll continue on this trail all the way through August on Artistry of Jazz.

Our program picks up somewhat where it left off last week with Miles Davis recording for Prestige. That is a fertile field for this study of those making short pieces for one format versus long pieces for another. And when we concluded last week's program, it was all about Walkin', the famous long version from the record with the stoplight on the cover. I guess I need to say not more than that. We're opening today with a quartet piece of Miles Davis plus John Lewis and Percy Heath and Max Roach, May the 19th of 1953. That, as with a lot of things, is the center of a large web of connections and consequences and backstory that will bridge to actually use this not even for an entry in our comparison, but just the introduction for today's program. That was Benny Carter's piece, When Lights Are Low. Maybe it's his most widely traveled composition, and this is actually part of what contributed to that. Miles Davis's variation on When Lights Are Low for just one horn and rhythm. That was on a single, Prestige Records 902, which certainly was a 78, and I'm not surprised if it was a parallel issue with a 45 as well. Ben Young with you on the program at the rim of the day here called Artistry of Jazz, and we'll continue our study with music from Thelonious Monk, two pieces from 1952 and one from 1953 that show off a lot of where Monk was coming from in creating bagatelles for 78s versus what it would mean to stretch out and fill in the blanks for a larger set of music. Specifically, we're going to hear from May the 30th of 52, two pieces. One is Hornin' In, and the other one, the very beloved and unusual Carolina Moon. Hornin' In is Thelonious Monk's composition. Most of what he recorded is his own, but it's fascinating to observe the occasions when Monk chose to render other people's music. Carolina Moon follows Hornin' In. They're both played by Kenny Dorham on trumpet, Lou Donaldson on alto saxophone. Lo and behold, here's that Lucky Thompson again on tenor. Mr. Monk plays the piano. Nelson Boyd is the bassist. And yet again, Max Roach playing drums on a Monk record date about a year ahead of where we just heard him playing on Miles Davis's record date. After that, we're going to hear Friday the 13th. From November the 13th of 1953. That was a Friday, and that was the occasion for naming this piece. Here's a famous example of Monk finding ways to make great use of the longer format of 10-inch and 12-inch LPs in a 10-minute performance with Willie Jones on drums, Percy Heath again on bass. Julius Watkins is the unusual sound of the brass that you hear. He's playing French horn, Sonny Rollins on tenor saxophone, and Monk is on the piano. Hornin' In, Carolina Moon, and then Friday the 13th from 1952 and 53. Artistry of Jazz continues right now.

0: Apoyo para WICN viene de nuestros miembros y el Vocero Hispano, el semanario en nuestro idioma que mantiene a la comunidad hispana informada con las últimas noticias, secciones de interés e informaciones de Latinoamérica, el Caribe y Massachusetts. 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

Music from Thelonious Monk, Three Ways, ultimately. His own piece called Hornin' In started that set, and another Monk original, Friday the 13th, that's probably had a little bit more staying power, closed it. In the case of Friday the 13th, we heard Sonny Rollins on tenor saxophone, Julius Watkins playing the French horn, Percy Heath on bass, and the esteemed but underappreciated Willie Jones playing drums, no relation to the Willie Jones III who presently plays. But, well, one day we'll spend some more time on Willie Jones, on Artistry of Jazz. That piece, again, Friday the 13th, was recorded on Friday the 13th of November in 1953. About a year and a half earlier, Monk was recording the last of his series of Blue Note records that did come out as singles. In fact, just about everything from Monk between 47 and 52 was intended for singles, and thus timed out appropriately. What we heard were Hornin' In and Carolina Moon. Nelson Boyd on bass and Max Roach on drums sat next to Monk on piano, Lucky Thompson, Lou Donaldson, and Kenny Dorham on tenor, alto, saxophones, and trumpet, respectively. Artistry of Jazz moves forward. In fact, we're going to open up a little miniature set of sounds made in Massachusetts that document this same spread. In the first case, from Pee Wee Russell, and in the second, from the alto saxophonist Charlie Mariano. We go to Cambridge next, where somewhere in the period around 1953, I believe that George Wein was behind the making of some what they would have then called Dixieland recordings. We tend to not use that term universally, and yet, as a musical observation, this is exactly the surrounding, the proper surrounding in which to see Pee Wee Russell playing a few contemporary jazz standards of the popular bent alongside the revisitation to classics from the first 20 or 30 years of jazz composing. Pee Wee Russell, the clarinetist, has a connection to Thelonious Monk, and some of you will recognize the irony, I suppose, of juxtaposing their musics here. We're not going to hear Monk and Pee Wee Russell together. That would wait another decade before it happened at the Newport Festival in 63. We hear instead Pee Wee Russell as the only woodwind voice in an ensemble that has one trumpet, Doc Cheatham, rather unusually, Vic Dickinson on trombone, who was a favorite for the enterprises of George Wein, the guy who ran Storyville and who a year after this was going to start the Newport Jazz Festival. Wein himself plays piano here, and his regular rhythm section, Buzzy Druten on drums and John Field playing bass. This music actually was arranged. They had written parts in addition to playing the New Orleans polyphony around three pieces that we'll hear. The third, Lulu's Back in Town, and the second one, Sweet and Slow, were proportioned appropriately, so they could have been released on Storyville Records, for instance, as singles. And the first piece, for once, we'll do it the other way, listen to the another piece from the same session that could not. It was basically twice that long, a thing called Missy, that's Pee Wee Russell's composition. The other two, by the way, were written by Harry Warren. So we'll hear Missy, then Sweet and Slow, then Lulu's Back in Town, all from the same date, recorded, as we understand, at Rockwell Film Studios in Cambridge, somewhere around 1953. Music from Pee Wee Russell coming up next on Artistry of Jazz.

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1: I'm calling about the ad for the dog. I'd like to know more about the dog. I need to get to know the dog before I buy the dog.
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Well, there's one vision of some music that you could have heard in person at the club Storyville that was in its early years in Boston and specialized in, among other things, sounds from Pee Wee Russell and Vic Dickinson and, in general, the early impressions of jazz as recreated in the several waves of revivals. I guess Storyville was riding the third and strongest in the early 50s of revivals and interest of in early jazz. Pee Wee Russell had been making that music for almost 30 years on records, even, by this point. He's the clarinet player and the focal point of these recordings. George Wein, the pianist, was the enabler. He produced things at Storyville and produced these recording sessions as well that mirrored, I believe, pretty closely what would have been on the bandstand, both for personnel and the fact that sometimes they stretch, and now there was a way to put a stretched-out performance such as the first of those three, Missy, on records. Missy was that composition of Pee Wee Russell that opened our set. Then Sweet and Slow, which many of us associate with the performance of Fats Waller singing and playing it with his rhythm in the turn of the 30s into the 40s. That's not wrong. Waller left a distinct imprint on it, but it had a separate life as composed by Harry Warren, I believe, and then Lulu's Back in Town was what closed it. Music from somewhere in or around 1953. For some reason, we know not a good date, but a pretty precise location for putting that recording session in Cambridge, Massachusetts, at a film studio called Rockwell. Doc Cheatham played the trumpet, Vic Dickinson trombone, George Wein on piano, John Field is the bass player, Buzzy Druten on drums, and the setups for the harmony were put together by Dick Carey, who's not otherwise a participant musically in the recording, but is a great piano player and cornetist from that same circle. Pee Wee Russell's music leads us about a third of the way into our Artistry of Jazz program for this installment, which is part of a long string of pearls that's going on through much of the summer, spending some time in glorious moments of the early 50s that showcased music from many different jazz sub-disciplines, all of which were subject to the same transformation of the way that the recording industry offered this music to people who weren't at Storyville buying it as customers night by night, but were buying the souvenirs of it on records. My name is Ben Young, and again, the program is called Artistry of Jazz. It's heard here every week for a couple of hours. We stay in Boston area and check out some music that I believe was intended for release on the Imperial label. There's some prized 10-inch LPs that show you the early artistry of an alto saxophone player named Charlie Mariano, who was a long-lived figure. He experienced the first chapters of his career in Boston and made an impression in these early 50s. He spent some middle years in the 60s in Japan with his then partner Toshiko Akiyoshi, whose musical story is its own fascinating narrative. And in what I believe is her 97th year right now, we might spend some time in coming months to visit with Toshiko and reintroduce Charlie Mariano in that case. That was all in the future. Toshiko Mariano, as she came to be called, was not even in the United States, certainly not known to Charlie Mariano at the point that this happened. And in fact, the Berklee College of Music that was just leaping into activity in this period and was the center of gravity that brought Toshiko to the States was only barely known to these players and to all of us, I guess, at that point, which is a funny thing to say more than 70 years later when it's the dominant voice in the field. We're going to hear Peter Littman on drums, a bassist called Jack Carter, the trumpet player Herb Pomeroy, who was forever beloved among his students and jazz fans like us, and the pianist Jackie Byard, the force out of Worcester, who I think might be the senior fellow on this recording. He was 30. He was a ripe old 31 years old at the time of this record date.
in Boston in November of 1953. Jackie Byard, B-Y-A-R-D, plays piano. He also wrote some of the pieces, including the first one, and it was Byard's move very often to name pieces after his family members. So here's Diane's melody to kick it off. Byard solos, as do most folks, on the second piece written by Herb Pomeroy. It's called Harangue. And then a standard called Sweet and Lovely, that is the item that was sized up so that it was available to be released on LP, but could not really have fitted onto a 10-inch 78. Sweet and Lovely. Those three in order by the Charlie Mariano Quintet of 1953. That's what's coming next on Artistry of Jazz.

0: 90.5 WICN celebrates great female musicians. In 1946, pianist, producer, songwriter, musicologist Leonard Feather, who also wrote many of Dinah Washington's most popular tunes, convinced RCA Records that an album of jazz recorded entirely by female musicians would be a good idea. In September of that year, the Vivian Gary Quintet, a group assembled specifically for the session, recorded this Leonard Feather tune, A Woman's Place is in the Groove. Featuring leader and bassist Vivian Gary, Winsome Winnie Beatty on piano, Ginger Smock on violin, Edna Williams on trumpet, and Dodie Jeschke on drums. After all, a woman's place is in the groove. This is 90.5 WICN.
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Charlie Mariano, excuse me, working out on a Sweet and Lovely that has a little bit of a flavor of Lover Man to it, with the quintet that he led into recording sessions made in Boston in November of 1953. Jack Carter played the bass, Peter Littman on drums. Herb Pomeroy was the trumpet player and composed the second piece, Harangue. Jackie Byard played piano and wrote the first piece, Diane's Melody. And the third was Sweet and Lovely. Charlie Mariano plays alto saxophone throughout, music from his Imperial recordings. You would have gotten the LP versions of those things on 10 inches by Imperial. Ben Young with you on Artistry of Jazz for yet another hour. If you're tuning in right now, I'll point out that you can stay on and hear the next batch of glories. For our second hour, as we always do. And if you feel like you've missed something, you can roll back for the next 2 weeks to the station's archive of these programs that is kept temporarily, but completely available for, 334 hours or something like that, across 2 weeks to play back what you might have missed. We'll be back in 1 second with a different alto saxophone player. We're digging the sounds of the 50s. In a rather specific way that has to do with the change-up in the 50s that had many of us, probably some of you listening, remember doing exactly this, where you had grown up in earliest times witnessing any music, let alone jazz music, or at least any popular music, on 10-inch 78s. That was the ubiquitous format from the beginning of the 20th century into the midpoint, roughly, of the 20th century, and that's when the next bright idea came along. The bright idea had three different versions to it, that sound could be recorded on tape instead of disc, which was good news, and was easier to manipulate. That doesn't really bear on our story so much, but it made for a greater access to high fidelity in capturing the sound in recording sessions. The music was going to be cut into microgrooves that were completely different bore from what was true for 78s. They were what the name suggested. They were tiny, so you could crowd them together, and that meant a lot more music. And a new material was used to press these records, which meant a lot less noise. And the speed of the records was changed away from 78, and 78s took a good 5 years to mostly disappear and probably 10 years to completely disappear in the United States, though there were different scales around the world for the transition to microgroove and vinyl away from the shellac of 78s. In this period, the single didn't go away, and a three-minute performance didn't go away. That was sort of burned in our brains as the proper number. That's about as much time as you'd want to dance to, about as long a song as you could get used to. And it was the mode. So singles were going to be represented on 7-inch 45s that were pioneered by RCA. And the new long-playing format would be exploited to the fullest by Columbia Records, that led the way in 1948 with the introduction of their long-playing 10-inch and 12-inch LP versions. And we've been listening to some of the material in our survey from those very initial records and that same format. In any event, whatever the tape recordings often that captured this music have been transformed into, the principle is the same, that if you're strategizing, we're going to make four tunes and it'll be, those four will comprise an album. That's very different from making four tunes that would be two sides of two 78s. The music will be proportioned differently, and from the perspective of jazz creativity, which depends on having some time to tell a story, you've now got to decide, is it a long story or a short story? Is it an epic poem or some petite haiku that's going to unfold what you have to say? We turn to the music of Charlie Parker, the alto saxophonist who, more than anyone else, was able to put bebop on the map and keep it there. That breakthrough had happened in the 40s. Charlie Parker lived another 5 years into the 1950s and lived just long enough that his music, in only a couple of cases, but in a couple of cases, showed up on LPs for the first time.
And I think in two ways, between now and the conclusion of today's episode of Artistry of Jazz, we will examine those intersections. We're going to get it started with some music that was on singles, and I'll say again, almost everything that Charlie Parker recorded was intended to be on these 3-minute 78 singles. One song on one side, another 3-minute song on the other side. What that meant for early bebop, by the way, and for Charlie Parker, was actually a pretty good matchup with what he's told us about his viewpoint in music. There are only a few occasions where you hear Charlie Parker really stretching out at great length, chorus after chorus after chorus. Almost all of those come from live recordings where that openness was part of the atmosphere. In a studio situation, it's comparatively rare to hear Charlie Parker constructing an extensive solo like that. And he even says, I really want to, I'm paraphrasing here, but he did speak the words that I really want to be able to say everything I've got to say in 8 or 16 bars. That's an extreme case of it. Ultimately, it's more like 24 or 36 bars on several choruses on the blues, or one full chorus very often, or two or three even on a song structure. But that still is an amount of music that's roughly a minute or a minute and a half at most out of a 3-minute record. So we land on this era, the end of this era, just before the wheel turned, and we're going to find our way into a session from January 17th of 1951 that features Miles Davis returning to activity with Charlie Parker. He had been the regular wingman for Byrd in 1947 and 48, and then rotated away. Walter Bishop Jr. plays piano, Max Roach the drums, Teddy Kotick on the bass. These were favorites of Charlie Parker and a version of, or a vision of, what his working instrumentation was like if this was not expressly the working band of that time. But maybe for a moment it was. January 17th of 1951 would be that moment. In fact, I think we'll return to that very date and some other activities that went down that day later in this program. We will hear the KC Blues, which is a Charlie Parker classic in this format. It runs 3 minutes and 24 seconds and would have been on, I believe, Silver on Blue Mercury 78s, and I think also on a Mercury 45, to make this point. From that one piece, we'll jump to hear two out of a recording session that happened in the end of 1954. Where, for the only time in his life, Charlie Parker was making a concept album that would be a long-playing record. It's very close to the end of his life, but well enough along in the history of this transformation that it was normal, if you will, for the impetus for a record date to be that we're going to make an LP. And Charlie Parker was going to make an LP where the concept was rendering Cole Porter's music. And they play long and open up. Charlie Parker on alto saxophone is the only horn player, and there's a four-piece rhythm section. A guitarist is added named Jerome Darr, and here is the regular rhythm section of that time. Roy Haynes on drums, Teddy Kotick on bass, and Walter Bishop Jr. on piano. December 10th of 54 is when that whole session went down. We'll hear two pieces from Charlie Parker's, I think it was eventually called Night and Day as an LP, on the Clef and then Verve labels, a package of Cole Porter originals as performed by the Charlie Parker Quintet of 1954. So sounds from 51 and 54 with quite different, instrumentally different quintets, and the centerpiece, Charlie Parker on alto saxophone. You're listening to These Sounds on Artistry of Jazz. My name is Ben Young. We turn to the man named Charlie Parker.

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That might be a fitting conclusion to our set for sure, and it's a real point of finality in several ways relative to the career of Charlie Parker. That was one of the last, it was the last track recorded on a record date that is, candidly, it's not Charlie Parker's finest hour, and nevertheless is of great interest to us for all of the reasons said above. And any chance to hear Charlie Parker working with especially material that he didn't play just every day can be particularly rewarding. Parker is the alto saxophonist here and the only horn player on I Love Paris, the master take that was issued on the Cole Porter package that Charlie Parker did for what we see now as the Verve family of labels. Music recorded December the 10th of 1954 that really didn't get released until the last days of Charlie Parker. He'd passed in March of 1955, just a few months afterwards. Before I Love Paris, we heard Love for Sale in its master take from the same project. Jerome Darr is the guitar player, and that's an unusual component to just about any Charlie Parker leader date, especially from this period. And Darr is there not just as a member of the rhythm section, but one of the other soloists who cues up alongside the pianist Walter Bishop Jr. We heard Roy Haynes playing drums and Teddy Kotick on the bass. Music again from December 10th of 54. This is, if not the last, it is the last studio appearance for Charlie Parker. It's not the last sound of his that was recorded, but we see it as the moment of Charlie Parker turning a corner into a slightly different age, and we're experiencing in many ways the way that that same corner was turned by a number of different jazz artists in our Artistry of Jazz programs ongoing through the summer. We started that set before the two pieces from the Cole Porter project with a whole other story. January 17th of 1951, Charlie Parker was making records for Mercury. They came out under the name Charlie Parker and His Orchestra. It's a five-piece orchestra. Max Roach on drums, the same pianist and bassist, Walter Bishop Jr. and Teddy Kotick. In this case, as a wingman, Miles Davis playing trumpet for the KC Blues. That's Charlie Parker's composition. He started his story in Kansas City, or KC, as some would call it. Parker figures a little bit further into our story this day, so stay tuned and we'll get to some other Charlie Parker items as we're jumping out of the program. The program is Artistry of Jazz. It comes your way in exactly this framework for 2 hours every week. My name is Ben Young. Cueing up just now a sound from Sonny Rollins. I told you we'd hear more from January 17th of 1951, and here it comes. Miles Davis had a record date the same day that he was playing in support of Charlie Parker, as you heard on KC Blues. He was off to perform with a quintet, including Sonny Rollins, for Miles Davis' own first date on Prestige, January 17th of 1947. I believe it was the Apex Studios on West 57th Street, according to Ira Gittler, who was on hand for that. That went down as exhibited. There was one particular item from that session that we call our attention to and will lead the next set, in as much as it has only one horn player on it. And interestingly, Miles Davis is not that horn player. This was a part of the session that was a little bit experimental or extemporaneous, that Sonny Rollins would step up and deliver on tenor saxophone a piece called I Know that he wrote. And Miles would play piano, which he does. Percy Heath plays the bass, and here's our man Roy Haynes again on drums. You heard him just a minute ago, but he was not the drummer on the same, the Mercury date that Charlie Parker did. I hope that's not too confusing. We're going to hear Sonny Rollins. We'll hear him performing first a thing called I Know, that is the very first item under Sonny Rollins' leadership anywhere. It gets an asterisk because that whole record date was not his. There's a bunch more stuff that he did for Prestige later in that same year. At the end of the year, that was a little bit more deliberately sculpted around how Sonny Rollins would make the decisions for a record date. So this is the outlier and an item that fits our story perfectly. It's called I Know and comes again from January 17th of 1951.
We move from there to music made in 1954 with Percy Heath still on bass, different drummer and piano player. Art Blakey plays drums and Elmo Hope the piano in some music that was clearly intended for LPs. The aforementioned Ira Gittler, the producer or an overseer, an A&R man, I guess is the word, for Prestige Records, makes a great point that in that 1951 year, there was already an understanding on the part of Prestige that the modern jazz voices they were supporting could make great use of the new LP formats, especially the 10-inch. And before 1951 was out, they were already using the whole LP side to play a 10 or a 12-minute piece of music. So this was well underway for that label with this cast of artists by the time that the session we're about to hear happened in August of 1954. From that date, we're going to hear two Sonny Rollins originals, Moving Out and Swinging for Bumsy. I've failed to mention Kenny Dorham as the trumpet player here, August 18th of 1954. Those two will be the second and third items in a Sonny Rollins survey, jumping from a 78 proportioned piece into two that could only be on LPs, Moving Out and Swinging for Bumsy. This is Artistry of Jazz, and we get back into it with the great Sonny Rollins.

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That's music from the Titanic, Sonny Rollins, tenor saxophone player, leading sessions in 1951 and 54. We heard from the latter case, 51, January the 17th, a recording of I Know, that's Sonny Rollins' piece, with a kind of makeshift on-the-spot rhythm section. Miles Davis moved over from the trumpet that he was playing elsewhere on the date to play piano. Percy Heath played the bass and Roy Haynes the drums. That was the short piece that opened our sequence. The next two came from the same date in 1954, August 18th, so just about 72 years ago these days. Kenny Dorham played the trumpet, Percy Heath again on bass, Art Blakey had the last little flourish on drums, and a long statement from Elmo Hope, who went way back with Sonny Rollins in, well, I say way back compared to where we are, but they formed their musical careers together. Knew each other well. Somebody knows the answer to who Bumsy is. That last piece was called Swingin' for Bumsy, B-U-M-S-Y. I don't know it right now. Perhaps Elmo Hope and Sonny Rollins knew something about Bumsy. That piece is a setup on I Got Rhythm. Most of these pieces have obvious roots, including Confirmation with a little dose of Dearly Beloved thrown in for something called I Know that we started with. This is Artistry of Jazz. We're in the final round of considering today the ways that this music was manifested on 78s and on LPs, and we move into, in a way, I guess, the conclusion or the completion of the idea that opened our program today, that extended the one from last week with the music of Miles Davis. We started out today, for those of you who weren't with us just then, with Davis's recording of When Lights Are Low. And we're going to juxtapose it across a couple of hours now, landing in a session from January of 1953 that is of great historical significance. And we'll hear it as a great musical item and a little bit of an obstacle course for your ears, I suppose. In addition to manifesting this notion of what it would be like for jazz players to be able to stretch out on records in the way that they do in long jam performances that might be 6 or 10 minutes or more in public circumstances. Miles Davis, as we experienced, had launched a career with Prestige Records. He was not exclusive to Prestige through these years, but as we experienced, I think, the last time we got together, he was recording for Blue Note in the same period with some of the same people, but basically putting together a new outfit for every session as if it were its own self-contained experiment, and I guess they were. The one for January 30th of 1953 was stellar and also singular. Philly Joe Jones plays the drums, not the earliest thing he ever put on records, but it's still quite early and prefigures handsomely the many years he spent in the limelight with Davis later in the 50s. Walter Bishop Jr. plays piano again. Here we are hearing him in another circumstance, and Percy Heath, the bassist of choice. That same fellow, Sonny Rollins, carried over. He had been a choice player for Miles Davis since a couple of years earlier, at least. Rollins is a younger man by about 3 or 4 years and was in his very earliest 20s. Miles Davis was in his later 20s by the period of this 1953 date. There is another tenor saxophone player that Miles invited into the session. And it's somebody we've heard from today also, but not as a tenor saxophonist. In fact, there's only a limited catalog of appearances for the alto player Charlie Parker on tenor saxophone, but a couple of them come specifically from the requests of Miles Davis. As he's making records, if he's going to have Charlie Parker in the picture, he would rather have Parker representing on tenor saxophone, which is itself notable. Parker's appearance as a sideman requested by Miles Davis is notable. Parker's appearance opposite Sonny Rollins, but for the fact that it's been part of our musical consciousness for 72 years, would seem extreme and not possible. And yet there it was, and it happened.
thanks to Miles Davis corralling the players to put this thing together. Sonny Rollins, I'll repeat, Sonny Rollins on tenor saxophone opposite Charlie Parker on tenor saxophone. And everybody in the project understands that juxtaposition is a thing to really bear down on in the way that this music would get represented. We will celebrate that by hustling through not one but two takes of the piece that best showcases the exchange between Parker and Rollins. They are of quite different musicalities, but remember that they're switching for Bird to play the same instrument, so there's something to follow and a lot of things to marvel at in following the discourse or dialogue between those two players as the piece unfolds. For our story of LPs and singles, we point out also that this music, the two pieces, both of the pieces we're about to close with, came out on one record, Prestige LP 7044. There was a 12-inch LP. I believe that's the first issue for this music. It was going to have to be on LP. And strangely enough, it was referred to as Miles Davis Collector's Item, which is a good way to sell things, I guess. It might suggest that these were rarities from long ago, but at the time the record came out, it was relatively recent news. And I guess if you're a collector and want to get everything, this is the place to get music that was not enough in volume and number to make its own project, so it was going to be folded into this thing called Collector's Item. It's heavy. We're going to hear Serpent's Tooth Take 1, Serpent's Tooth Take 2. They both were presented on that record, one after another, to yet again accentuate just how special it is to get all these improvisers in one place. I'm going to pot the turntable and then drop the needle so you can get the experience of what it would be like to bring this record home and experience it for the first time. We're doing that, perhaps for some of you, for the first time, as we roll into the last segment of Artistry of Jazz.

That is Maureen Budway singing the old favorite, Lullaby of the Leaves. And two trumpet players now, Ray Vega and Thomas Marriott, George Colligan playing the organ. This is called The Egyptian.

Snapping your fingers, tapping your toes, drumming your fingers on your steering wheel as you drive, saying things like trio, quartet, big band, or yeah, that's swinging. If you're doing these things less than you used to, or not at all, you could have a jazz deficiency, low levels of jazz in your life. But you can easily reverse the situation. 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You'll be snapping your fingers, tapping your toes, and saying things like, yeah, that's swingin'.

Interesting things have always happened here in our part of the state, central Massachusetts. Before the year 1840, it took two hands to adjust a wrench. Then a guy named Loring Coase of Worcester wasn't monkeying around when he invented the screw wrench that could be adjusted with just one hand. Thanks, Loring, for giving us what we now call the monkey wrench. And if you have shredded wheat as a part of your breakfast, you're having a taste of local history. In 1895, shredded wheat was first mass-produced by inventor Henry Perkey right here in Worcester. Interesting things have always happened here in our part of the state, and you hear about them from the voice of arts and culture for Worcester and Central Massachusetts, 90.5 WICN.

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interesting things have always happened here in our part of the state, Central Massachusetts. Every time you give someone a Valentine's Day card, you can thank Worcester native Esther Howland for mass-producing the first commercial Valentine's Day cards back in 1847. And you know the smiley face we see all the time? It was created for a big company in 1963 by Worcester artist and advertiser Harvey Ball, who sold it to that company for $45. And the company that now owns the rights to that smiley face, yeah, they rake in about $130 million every year. Good reason to smile. Interesting things have always happened here in our part of the state, and you hear about them from the voice of arts and culture for Worcester and Central Massachusetts, 90.5 WICN.

0: 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We play a big part in that wonderful thing called the musical journey. First, the composers do the writing, and the performers play the cool arrangements. 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

0: 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That's what jazz becomes. Z is for zest, our excitement about this music. 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

Interesting things have always happened here in our part of the state, central Massachusetts. America's very first Nobel Prize winner was Albert Michelson, chairman of the physics department at Worcester's own Clark University. In 1902, he received the award for his work in calculating the speed of light. 10 years earlier, Clark University was selected as the site for the founding meeting of the American Psychology Association. Other locations that had been considered but not chosen may have been asking themselves, and how does that make you feel? Interesting things have always happened here in our part of the state, and you hear about them from the voice of arts and culture for Worcester and Central Massachusetts, 90.5 WICN.

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Interesting things have always happened here in our part of the state, central Massachusetts. Before the year 1840, it took two hands to adjust a wrench. Then a guy named Loring Coase of Worcester wasn't monkeying around when he invented the screw wrench that could be adjusted with just one hand. Thanks, Loring, for giving us what we now call the monkey wrench. And if you have shredded wheat as a part of your breakfast, you're having a taste of local history. In 1895, shredded wheat was first mass-produced by inventor Henry Perkey right here in Worcester. Interesting things have always happened here in our part of the state, and you hear about them from the voice of arts and culture for Worcester and Central Massachusetts, 90.5 WICN.

Anton DeFate is the bassist there, and he wrote that arrangement of the old favorite Star Eyes. Antonio Cruz playing the Fender Rhodes, James Johnson III the drummer, and great guitar work from John Shannon. Heard Randy Brecker before that with Ada Rivati and the NDR Big Band, one titled Adina. A singer now, as Friday Jazz continues, with Melody Gardot and the title This Is Mira.

Lampion,

Interesting things have always happened here in our part of the state, Central Massachusetts. Every time you give someone a Valentine's Day card, you can thank Worcester native Esther Howland for mass-producing the first commercial Valentine's Day cards back in 1847. And you know the smiley face we see all the time? It was created for a big company in 1963 by Worcester artist and advertiser Harvey Ball, who sold it to that company for $45. And the company that now owns the rights to that smiley face, yeah, they rake in about $130 million every year. Good reason to smile. Interesting things have always happened here in our part of the state, and you hear about them from the voice of arts and culture for Worcester and Central Massachusetts, 90.5 WICN.

So Arturo Sandoval saluting Clifford Brown with that performance of Joy Spring. Up next is alto saxophonist Richie Cole flying down to Rio.

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Hi, welcome to the music. Welcome to Friday Jazz. I'm Bob Studebaker, and we're underway with pianist Brad Meldow, one of his own compositions titled John Boy, and that featured saxophonist Joshua Redman. Saxophonist Tia Fuller is next. Shades of McBride is the title, a tribute to Christy McBride. Warren Wolf plays vibes.

Interesting things have always happened here in our part of the state, central Massachusetts. Before the year 1840, it took two hands to adjust a wrench. Then a guy named Loring Coes of Worcester wasn't monkeying around when he invented the screw wrench that could be adjusted with just one hand. Thanks, Loring, for giving us what we now call the monkey wrench. And if you have shredded wheat as a part of your breakfast, you're having a taste of local history. In 1895, shredded wheat was first mass-produced by inventor Henry Perkey right here in Worcester. Interesting things have always happened here in our part of the state, and you hear about them from the voice of arts and culture for Worcester and Central Massachusetts, 90.5 WICN.

Interesting things have always happened here in our part of the state, central Massachusetts. America's very first Nobel Prize winner was Albert Michelson, chairman of the physics department at Worcester's own Clark University. In 1902, he received the award for his work in calculating the speed of light. 10 years earlier, Clark University was selected as the site for the founding meeting of the American Psychology Association. Other locations that had been considered but not chosen may have been asking themselves, and how does that make you feel? Interesting things have always happened here in our part of the state, and you hear about them from the voice of arts and culture for Worcester and Central Massachusetts, 90.5 WICN.

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1: There's

tenor saxophonist Scott Hamilton with You're Not the Kind. Hi, and welcome. Welcome to Friday Jazz. Up next is a vocalist. This is Laura Otero, and the title is Hard to Say Goodbye.

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Thank you for letting jazz be a part of your Friday. I'm Bob Studebaker, putting some guitarists into the mix there with Steve Blaylock out in front of the band, and a smooth one, and a bit of a different guitar sound here from Sylvain Luke. Title of this is Charmigaria.

Interesting things have always happened here in our part of the state, Central Massachusetts. Every time you give someone a Valentine's Day card, you can thank Worcester native Esther Howland for mass-producing the first commercial Valentine's Day cards back in 1847. And you know the smiley face we see all the time? It was created for a big company in 1963 by Worcester artist and advertiser Harvey Ball, who sold it to that company for $45. And the company that now owns the rights to that smiley face, yeah, they rake in about $130 million every year. Good reason to smile. Interesting things have always happened here in our part of the state, and you hear about them from the voice of arts and culture for Worcester and Central Massachusetts, 90.5 WICN.

I have really liked that song since the very first time I ever heard it. That is bassist Leon Lee Dorsey and his tune Chillin'. Brian Carrot played vibes. The song's been around for a while now, but not as long as this one. Here's Doc Cheatham now with I Got a Right to Sing the Blues.

lips are inching oh so close to mine. And my heart begins to skip, dear, it's a sign.

That's a guy I play pretty often. He's just an amazingly talented young performer. His name is Benny Banach III. He plays trumpet, he sings, he composes, and that is Kiss Me Slowly, one of his own compositions. Miles Davis, his quintet and stablemates before that. Saxophonist Gene Ammons wraps up the hour now. This is Seed Shack.

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0: Professor Longhair, Henry Roland Byrd, Longhair's, what was that called again? Longhair's Blues Rumba. That one from probably 1949, 1950, somewhere around there. An early Atlantic recording. It aired again. Professor Longhair, Henry Roland Byrd. Before that, we heard some more piano wizardry from Monty Alexander. That was also Monty Alexander singing. That's sort of a rare thing. You don't hear that very often. But along with Monty Alexander, two other incredible pianists, Joe Sample and Ramsey Lewis, and George Benson featured on that tune, Love Notes. 21 minutes past 6 o'clock. That rumba, that Professor Longhair rumba, what a perfect example of the melting pot that New Orleans was and is, musically speaking, anyway. At one time, of course, people from all over the world coming, you know, via ships and, you know, what was the normal way to get places. And they would bring their culture with them, and then they would all meet. When musicians heard this music from other countries, they incorporated it into their own music. And so whatever it was before they heard these influences, once you get it in there, it becomes part of your expression. You know, the other day I had a talk, a beautiful talk, with Ed Scheer from the Love Dogs. And the Love Dogs are the group who are playing tonight at the Jazz Plus Live concert out in back of the Hanover Theater. It starts at 6 p.m. Hope you'll be there. We're looking forward to it. But what the Love Dogs are, a band that originally started out doing mostly covers of 1950s, early 1960s, rhythm and blues music, jump blues music. And then over the years, of course, started writing their own material, much of it written by Ed Scheer and by other members of the band, Glenn Shambroom, Mayanna. And so what we were talking about the other day was that exact subject, that originally the band started out as sort of a tribute band to this style of music that all of these, at that time, very young musicians had discovered. Now, all these years later, all of the influences that have come through that they have incorporated into their music help to form the sound that is the Love Dogs. It's a wonderful sound, and hope you will be there tonight to hear it. Looking forward to tonight's show. And I just love that idea of being able to take influences and then filter them through your own creative, you know, machinery. And then what you come out with is your version of whatever the influences were. It might be an original tune. It might be an adaptation of an already existing tune. Like what we're about to hear from Brother Jack McDuff. It's 23 minutes past 6 on a Friday morning.
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0: That was Joe Liggins and his Honey Drippers, recorded, well, I'm not quite sure when. I'm going to say mid-late 40s, Pink Champagne. We heard Jack McDuff just before that from his album of the same name, The Honey Dripper. That song originally recorded by Joe Liggins and his Honey Drippers in 1945. A huge hit for quite a few different people, including Jack McDuff. That was great. Jimmy Forrest on the tenor on that track and Grant Green playing guitar. Ben Dixon on the drums. Recorded in 1961 in Englewood Cliffs, New Jersey, by Rudy Van Gelder. Pink Champagne. Oh, yeah. My favorite. My favorite. Let's see. If you were going to have pink champagne, it's got to be Brut. And what else? What else might go nicely with that champagne? Let me think about that.
1: Hello. I'm calling about the ad for the dog. I'd like to know more about the dog. I need to get to know the dog before I buy the dog.
2: Oh, babe!
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5: 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I like it.
6: All right. Okay, we're gone. Roll it.

0: That's Dave Gross, Crawlin' the Walls, from the album of the same name. Dave Gross produced, played guitar on Gina Cecilia's first album called Allow Me to Confess. Gina Cecilia wrote in the liner notes for this album, Big Maybelle's version of a killer song. I was driving in the car with Dave Gross listening to this tune, and he announced adamantly, you're singing this song on your first album. The rest was history. This song has a great groove and unique lyrics. Gina Cecilia, that's a pretty good love. That's a Big Maybelle tune, as Gina Cecilia just pointed out. Muddy Waters, Champagne and Reefer. Joe Liggins and the Honey Drippers, Pink Champagne. Well, some people say it's a little early, but remember, it's 5 p.m. somewhere. Dance party to start the day and a dance party to end the day today. We start out on Morning Vibe Time Together Tribe with our Fry Yay dance party, and we will finish up over in the parking lot out behind the Hanover Theater for tonight's Jazz Plus live concert with the Love Dogs. That is sure to be an amazing dance party. Can we go to the Jazz Plus live concert and wear our dance and jazz jammies? Is that permitted? I'm going to wear regular clothes. Yeah. Big Maybelle. Let's hear a Big Maybelle track. This song was a huge hit for another artist, not as big a hit for Big Maybelle. But as so often happens, somebody else did it first.
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2: 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I don't know what I mean.
3: Take two.
1: 21 drums on a old bass horn. And some

0: Quincy Jones with Charles Mingus' Boogie Stop Shuffle. He calls it Boogie Bossa Nova. We also heard Soul Bossa Nova and a track produced by Quincy Jones from Big May Bell. Whole lot of shaking going on.
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3: Live from NPR News in Washington, I'm Linda Kenyon. The Supreme Court is expected to weigh in on whether President Trump can continue construction of his ballroom. NPR's Deepa Shivaram reports the president states the building of the ballroom will serve multiple purposes.
4: The Trump administration is arguing that the ballroom was needed to create a, quote, integrated military complex that houses medical care, a drone port, and bomb shelters. On the other hand, the National Trust for Historic Preservation is saying that the executive branch doesn't have the authority to transform the White House like this, even for national security purposes.
3: The president had the entire east wing of the White House knocked down to make room for construction of the ballroom, exposing the existence of underground military and medical facilities. The president of Guatemala says his country has accepted more than 2,000 Mexican deportees from the U.S. this year. KJZZ's Nina Krasinski reports from Hermosillo, Mexico.
5: Guatemalan President Bernardo Arevalo says the Mexican nationals deported there stayed in the country for less than 24 hours. It's not immediately clear why exactly the U.S. would deport Mexican nationals to Guatemala. Typically, third country deportations occur when the country of origin has strained diplomatic relations with the U.S. and refuses to accept deportation flights. Mexico has accepted tens of thousands of its own citizens who have been deported since President Trump took office last year, as well as citizens from other countries. A DHS spokesperson said the Trump administration is utilizing all lawful options in its deportation strategy. For NPR News, I'm Nina Krivinsky in Hermosillo, Mexico.
3: Doctors Without Borders is calling for an independent investigation after Israel's decision not to open a criminal probe into Israeli airstrikes on a shelter and convoy that killed four people in Gaza. NPR's Jane Araf has details.
6: The Nobel Peace Prize-winning group said the Israeli refusal showed there was no accountability within Israel's justice system. Israeli airstrikes hit a Doctors Without Borders convoy 3 years ago and one of its shelters in 2024. Israel also refused to open a criminal investigation into the killing of seven humanitarian workers at the U.S.-based World Central Kitchen in Gaza 2 years ago. Israel Wednesday said it would conduct a criminal investigation after acknowledging for the first time that it killed a five-year-old girl, Hind Rejab, and six of her relatives in 2024. Two paramedics who tried to rescue her were also killed. Israel had denied for 2 years that its forces were within firing range. Jane Araf, NPR News, Amman.
3: President Trump will travel to South Carolina later today to support Senator Darlene Graham. Presently, she's serving on an interim basis, replacing her late brother, Senator Lindsey Graham. She's running for a full Senate term, but first she must win a runoff election on Tuesday. You're listening to NPR. A new report issued by Los Angeles County says the proposed merger of Paramount Skydance and Warner Brothers Discovery would cost thousands of film and TV jobs over 3 years. NPR's Mandalit DeBarco reports.
7: Film and TV production in Los Angeles has already been on the downturn for years, but could get worse if the two major studios, Paramount and Warner Brothers, consolidate. That's the warning of a new report prepared for the LA County Board of Supervisors. The findings suggest that the combined company would be pressured to reduce costs, and that could mean cutting local jobs and moving production out of Los Angeles. Paramount counters that its $111 billion deal is needed to prevent more decline in production and jobs. The merger is for now on hold, at least until March, when the proposed deal will be the subject of an antitrust lawsuit filed by 12 state attorneys general. Mandalit Del Barco, NPR News, Los Angeles.
3: Representative Joyce Beatty is asking a federal court to block the Kennedy Center from adding President Trump's name to the building. The board, appointed by the president, has voted again to inscribe the president's name on the building, but this time crediting him for renovations of the facility rather than renaming the entire center after him. A court previously ruled adding Trump's name to the facade was illegal and ordered that it be removed. The Kennedy Center has said it will not engrave Trump's name before September 8th in order to allow for legal arguments to continue. The Kennedy Center was named for the late President Kennedy in 1964. I'm Linda Kenyon, NPR News in Washington.
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2: 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This morning at 9, take a ride on Route 90.5. It's Jazz Highways with Joe Cicero. Here's your latest local weather forecast.
9: Oh, yeah, let's have a little looky at the weather together. Well, let me just refresh this and make sure, because when I checked a different weather thing, it said a different weather thing. Well, what it says right now is that there's a chance of showers today, temps in the mid-70s during the day. Tonight, partly cloudy skies, then a chance of showers later on overnight. It does not look this will interfere with the Jazz Plus live concert this evening. I think the chances of rain are fairly low. I think all that'll happen is perhaps it'll be a little bit of cloud cover, so it won't be quite so hot. So, okay, all right. But either way, we got a dance party going on tonight. The Jazz Plus live concert. It's out behind the Hanover Theater at 6 p.m. The Love Dogs will treat us to a Frye dance party to finish off our Frye. We start and end with a dance party. Saturday, there's a chance of some showers. Could be some patchy fog in there. Temps in the low to mid 70s. More showers are likely Saturday night. Could even be a thunder boomer in there. And yes, there will be patchy fog. Temps around 60. Low to mid 70s on Sunday. Temps in, as I said, low to mid 70s. Showers are likely. Could be another thunder boomer in there. Yeah, hey. Sunday night, maybe some more showers. Maybe another thunder boomer. And then partly cloudy skies leading us into some gorgeous weather early next week. So if you have next week as your summer vacation week, oh boy, did you pick wisely. 61 degrees currently in Clinton, cloudy skies there. In Charlton, 60 degrees, clouds there as well. Same story here in beautiful downtown Wormtown. 59 fabulous Frye degrees with a light rain at the current time. 9 minutes past 7 o'clock on this Frye morning. Let's combine two of our favorite things, tribe. That's spy music and dance party. So you need your spy, dance, jazz, jammies.

0: Why, yes, that was the Ventures, as a matter of fact. Secret Agent Man. Shirley Bassey, the Propeller Heads mix of Shirley Bassey's huge hit song, Gold Finger. Le Chiffre with the Oscar Salguero mix of the James Bond theme. John Cleary starting us off down that sneaky path. Agent 00 Funk from his 2004 Basin Street Records release, Pin Your Spin. 26 minutes past 7 on this Friday morning. We got the dance party off to a great start. I know we have to warm up. We got two dance parties today. This particular Friday bookends. We got dance party bookends. Starting the day out with a dance party here on Morning Vibe Time. And we will finish the day with a dance party over behind the Hanover Theater. It's the Jazz Plus live concert. That's tonight at 6 p.m. The Love Dogs are the group performing this year, and it is sure to be a wonderful, wonderful dance party to finish off our week, our Friday. So I hope you'll join us there. We get our lawn chairs, gather together, and listen to some great music, do some dancing, eat some snacks. Oh, yeah, what a perfect way to spend a summer evening. If you don't have your tickets yet, you can go to WICN.org and get them. You can also get them, just walk up to the gate and get them tonight. Oh, yeah. Hope to see you there.
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0: The Tramps, Rubber Band. The Spinners, Rubber Band Manned, and The Meters, encouraging you to stretch your rubber band. Alan Toussaint starting off this set with Whirl Away. 42 minutes past 7 on this Friday morning. It's extra yay today on Friday. We got a dance party to start the day. We got a dance party to finish off the day. That's tonight, the Jazz Plus live concert with the Love Dogs.
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4: I like it.

That's The Strange Loves, recorded in 1965, Nighttime. It's on the same album as their biggest hit, which we heard Bow Wow Wow's version, I Want Candy. The Strange Loves recorded that tune, and it reached number 11 on the Billboard charts. But later on, of course, recorded by Bow Wow Wow, and they had an incredible hit with it as well. I Want Candy. I don't know about that. Nighttime, though, you know it. You know it. It's the right time. Always. Here's Nappy Brown.

0: Clifton Chenier. You can't sit down. Well, you could sit down, but you're just going to have to get right back up again after the top of the hour break.
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2: Live from NPR News in Washington, I'm Linda Kenyon. A deadline for new U.S. tariffs on about $20 billion worth of Canadian imports is today. And as NPR's Emily Fang reports, it's causing a lot of uncertainty for American businesses.
3: Jeff Quint is the owner of Cedar Ridge Distillery, which makes craft bourbon from Iowa corn. He likes to say his business is the first legal distillery in Iowa
4: since Prohibition.
3: Canada has been boycotting American liquor, and Quint's seen his sales to Canada plummet to zero. There is a lot of uncertainty about tariffs, plus the future of a North American trade pact with Canada.
4: We want to know with as much certainty as possible what the rules are. Not what the rules are today, but what the rules are going to be next year too, because this is a long process.
3: And the current uncertainty is making him pessimistic about ever reviving sales in Canada. Emily Fang, NPR News.
2: 5,000 sailors aboard the USS Abraham Lincoln aircraft carrier are headed home to California. NPR's Quill Lawrence reports the ship is being relieved after nearly 9 months at sea.
5: The USS George Washington, another aircraft carrier, has arrived in the Middle East to support the war with Iran, according to U.S. Central Command. That means the Abraham Lincoln can finally head home after a record-breaking 9 months at sea. Aircraft carriers look huge, but space below decks for the crew is tight, especially after more than 270 days with no shore leave. NPR has reported that Iranian attacks disrupted the Navy's regular supply chains, which led to food shortages, poor sanitation, and mental health issues. CENTCOM Commander Admiral Brad Cooper made a visit to the Lincoln on Saturday and acknowledged the strains of such a long deployment. President Trump was asked about the issue and said the deployment was, quote, not nearly long enough. Quill Lawrence, NPR News.
2: A new Mermation survey finds young Americans are moving away from the two-party political system, with half of adults between the ages of 18 and 34 identifying as independent. NPR's Elena Moore reports.
6: Just 21% of young adults say they're Republican, and 30% say Democrat. But independents make up the majority at 50%, which is higher than the national average at 43%. The poll also finds that young Americans aren't as turned off by some ideological labels. Take the term Democratic Socialist. Nearly 40% of average adults hold a negative position. But among folks under 34, less than 30% feel that way. The term MAGA is a different story. More than 50% of national adults have a negative view, and among young people, it climbs to nearly 60%. Elena Moore, NPR News.
2: Heavy rain and winds pounded parts of the Northeast yesterday. A possible tornado tore through Atlantic Beach on Long Island's outer barrier, causing significant damage. The storms also stranded dozens of people in their cars in New Jersey. You're listening to NPR. For the first time, IndyCar will hold a race on the streets of Washington, D.C. The Freedom 250 Grand Prix begins tomorrow. NPR's Adam Beard has been checking out the track.
7: Crews are putting the final touches on a transformation of the National Mall. It's normally the home of many of the city's museums and monuments. This weekend, the wide streets are being taken over by race cars. It's part of the celebrations for America's 250th birthday. Bud Denker is the event's chairman. He says we can expect to see much higher speeds than on an average day.
8: Legally, the speed limit here is between 25 and 30 miles an hour. For our race, it's unlimited.
7: Denker thinks the drivers will hit 180 miles an hour on Pennsylvania Avenue. Qualifying for the race is Saturday. The main event is Sunday afternoon. Adam Byrne, NPR News, Washington.
2: Multiple streets have undergone renovations in preparation for the race, and spectators are being strongly urged to take public transportation to view the event. One U.S. Army unit is offering troops a re-enlistment bonus, 4 extra days off, time to coincide with the November release of the video game Grand Theft Auto VI. Commanders of the 9th Brigade Engineer Battalion at Fort Stewart, Georgia, did mention the reenlistment perk in a memo to the soldiers. A Fort Stewart spokesperson says at least 20 soldiers have accepted it so far. Grand Theft Auto 6 is scheduled for release on November 19th and is expected to be one of the biggest entertainment events of 2026. I'm Linda Kenyon, NPR News in Washington.
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1: 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Here's your updated local weather forecast.
0: Let's have a look at the weather. There is a chance of showers today, this morning mostly. Should start to clear up in a little bit. Temps in the mid-70s. Tonight, temps in the upper 50s, partly cloudy skies. Could be some showers later on overnight. So looks like a really nice evening for the Jazz Plus live concert. That starts at 6 p.m. over in the parking lot behind the Hanover Theater. If you don't have your tickets yet, you can go to WICN.org and get yourself some. You can get them right at the gate as well. Bring your lawn chair. Oh, yeah. Let's see here. Saturday, chance of some showers. Yeah. Patchy fog. So at least there's patchy fog. Temps in the low to mid-70s. Around 60 degrees for the overnight Saturday night. Could be some more showers, maybe even a thunder boomer. Could be a thunder boomer Sunday afternoon. Yeah. Showers likely. Temps in the low to mid-70s on Sunday during the day. Sunday night, low 60s. Chance of some showers, partly cloudy skies. And then a stretch of gorgeous weather kicking off next week. And going right now anyway, looking like it goes through to the middle of the week. If you are taking next week as your vacation week, you picked wisely. 61 degrees right now in Paxton. Cloudy skies up by the WICN transmitter there in Paxton. The non-functioning transmitter. It'll get fixed. It's being fixed. Spencer. Up in Spencer. 61 fabulous Friday degrees. And the same story right here. In beautiful downtown Wormtown, 61 degrees, cloudy skies. Let's start this hour off with a pair of tunes written by John Hyatt.

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Chuck Berry, Memphis, Tennessee. Thinking about Chuck Berry, I know quite a few people that played with him later in his career, and unanimously they all agree on the same thing. By that point, he was just a completely cut and dried, businesslike. He wasn't fooling around. He would never tell them, the musicians, what song they were about to play, what key it was going to be in. He would just start playing it, and they were expected to know what song it was and what the key was. Because if you didn't know Chuck Berry's songs, and if you couldn't tell from the first couple of guitar chords what the song was and what key you were in, well, you didn't really belong on the stage with them at all. A couple of different people I know, piano players, that played gigs with him later on, said that they, because they were very knowledgeable and knew Chuck Berry's material and very heads up, that they, of course, did know immediately, and that he would turn around and just give them a little nod. Apparently, he used to show up at gigs. And again, remember, this is one of the architects of rock and roll. Chuck Berry is a perfect example of people who, you know, you wonder later on, like, is it okay to still like this guy's music? Because as a person, not so much. Not so much. But the music, it's a complicated subject. And it's especially complicated when you think about the fact that a black man who was the architect of rock and roll, you know, later on in his career, he's still stuck walking into gigs by himself, you know, trying to collect his pay. Yeah, awkward. Anyway, he used to show up at the gigs, and he would have his guitar case, and he'd have his toothbrush in his jacket pocket. And that was all he took. No luggage, nothing. And he would go to the gig, go into the, you know, manager's office, open the guitar case, say, put the money in there. And unless they did that, he wouldn't go out and play the gig. Memphis, Tennessee. We heard Mark Cohn, Walking in Memphis. I just love that song. I don't know why, but it's so evocative. And it makes me think about when the last time I was walking around in Memphis was

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0: King Floyd, Groove Me. Gene Chandler, It's a Groovy Situation. Oh, yeah. The Five Keys, It's a Groove. And Lou Rawls, he likes groovy people. I like groovy people, too. That's why I like you, Tribe, because I just want to groove with you. Mm-hmm. Remember, though, shake it, shake it. Do not, under any circumstances, break it.
1: Hey everybody, Eddie Shear from the Love Dogs here. 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
1: 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We ain't got time for hate. I'm Christian McBride, and that's next time on Jazz Night in America.

Like the man said, shake it, don't break it. Just keep on shaking your groove thing. Morning vibe time, dance party, Friday. Oh yeah, so much fun. We start the day with a dance party today, and we end it with a dance party as well. Over in the parking lot behind the Hanover Theater, it's the Jazz Plus live concert this evening, Friday, August 21st at 6 p.m. The Love Dogs will finish out our day with a dance party, and we will shake our groove things.

0: 90.5 WICN, Cat Edmondson, Lucky. By request for Rose, we also heard in that set Harry Connick Jr. for Pauly in Arkansas, One Fine Thing. And we got a new listener, and this we have good old Dave, okay, the Grease Man on Webster Lake. He wants to hear a tune. So we next tune is for you, Dave.
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0: 90.5 WIC, and going out to Pam and Holden, Nat King Cole, Mona Lisa. We also heard in that set the NRBQ, Here Comes Terry. We heard Cat Edmondson with Lucky and Henry Mancini with Mr. Lucky. We have the new Greg Abate coming up, and we got some Tony Bennett coming up also. Just for you here on WICN.
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0: 90.5 WICN, brand new album from Greg Abate Quartet, In the Moment. That's the title track, and he will be playing at Chan's September 5th. We also heard Tony Bennett, I Want to Be Around. And we have coming up, this is the new Russ Annixter's Hippie Big Band album.
1: This is Russ Annixter, arranger and band leader of the Hippie Big Band. 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

0: 90.5 WICN, Andrew Kim, new to the top 50. Lineage is the album, that's Cube Steak. And before that, Russ Henexter's Hippie Big Band, Compared to What, of his new album, What Next. And we heard Greg Abate with his new album, In the Moment. And of course, the Love Dogs, Fly Away, and they will be playing today at 6 o'clock. You've got to get down to that show. 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
2: Live from NPR News in Washington, I'm Linda Kenyon. Stocks opened higher this morning after a big sell-off yesterday. NPR's Scott Horsley reports the Dow Jones Industrial Average rose about 340 points in early trading.
3: Investors will be keeping a close eye on the bond market today. The yield on long-term government bonds rebounded Thursday, despite an effort by the Treasury Department to push those bond yields down. Bondholders have been demanding a bigger payback in return for lending the government money. They're concerned about the size of the federal debt, which reached $40 trillion this week, as well as stubborn inflation. Gasoline prices typically fall as summer draws to a close, but AAA says this could be the most expensive August ever at the gas pump. The average price of regular gas is just under $4.11 a gallon, topping the previous high set back in 2022. Scott Horsley, NPR News, Washington.
2: Federal agents have seized the home of former California Democratic Congressman Eric Swalwell and taken his electronic devices. The searches are part of an investigation into allegations of sexual misconduct. NPR's Ryan Lucas reports.
4: Federal agents stopped Swalwell at San Francisco Airport on Saturday with a search warrant and seized his electronic devices. A day later, agents searched the former congressman's home in Washington, D.C. That's according to a person familiar with the matter who spoke to NPR on condition of anonymity to discuss an ongoing investigation. The probe is focused on the sexual misconduct allegations that multiple women have made against Swalwell, allegations that he denies. After those allegations came to light in April, Swalwell resigned from Congress and dropped out of the California governor's race. His attorney did not immediately respond to a request for comment. The former congressman is also facing investigations by state authorities in California and New York. Ryan Lucas, NPR News, Washington.
2: The FBI says it stopped a plot by a woman who was planning to set off a bomb at the New York State Capitol. Samuel King with New York Public News Network says the suspect appeared in federal court yesterday. Federal prosecutors allege she pledged allegiance to ISIS.
5: Federal law enforcement agents say Jessica Bowie had a gun and a dummy explosive device with her Wednesday as she met with informants who she thought were helping her carry out her plan to destroy as much of the Capitol as possible and, quote, kill all the senators. First Assistant U.S. Attorney John Sarcone says the arrest should serve as a warning to other would-be terrorists.
6: We are vigilant, we are prepared, and just as we stop this defendant, we will continue to disrupt plots and protect the American people.
5: The arrest comes just weeks before the anniversary of the September 11th attacks. The FBI says they've stopped more than 400 individuals from carrying out alleged attacks here at home and abroad. For NPR News, I'm Samuel King in Albany.
2: You're listening to NPR News. The world's oldest living person is celebrating her 117th birthday today. Ethel Caterham from England got the title after the death last year of a 116-year-old Brazilian nun. NPR's Fatima Al-Kassab has more.
7: Ethel Caterham was born in 1909 and has lived through the Russian Revolution, the Great Depression, and two world wars. She's the last surviving subject of King Edward VII. For her 116th birthday last year, she got a visit from his great-great-grandson, King Charles. According to Guinness World Records, she's also one of the oldest people to survive COVID after contracting it in 2020. She's celebrating with family and friends at a nursing home in Surrey, outside London, and says she's looking forward to what next year might bring. Fatima Al-Kassab, NPR News, London.
2: Prince Harry and six others, including Elton John, have been ordered to pay the equivalent of $13 million to the publisher of Britain's Daily Mail. The order follows an unsuccessful invasion of privacy case against the publisher. Justice Matthew Nicklund says the payment is due by August 28th. The group lost its case in London last month when it alleged illegal phone hacking. The publisher had denied the claims, and the court found there was a lack of evidence to prove the plaintiff's case. The judgment comes as Harry and his family plan to move back to the UK. The prince's legal battles have helped to strain his relationships with his family and with the media. I'm Linda Kenyon, NPR News in Washington.
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1: 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Today at noon, you'll get that great musical mix called The Blend with Steve Miller. Here's your updated local weather forecast.
0: So we have a partly sunny day today with a high near 74. We have a chance of showers before noon, so it should be clearing up for the show for this evening because the Love Dogs are going to be playing right at 6 p.m. and you need to get tickets for that. On Saturday, we have a chance of showers, patchy fog. Sunday, showers are likely, but clearing up for Monday. And right now here in, we have Holden is 65, Grafton 66, 64 right here in Worcester. 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

0: I'm Christian McBride with Jazz Night in America, bringing you inside the jazz world. 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

0: 90.5 WICN, and that was Request for the Flying Burrito Brothers for Tom in Connecticut. We heard Cal Jada before that, Lover Come Back to Me for Dominic and Lemonster and all our friends at the Exotica Group. And we started off with Maureen's favorite, Chet Baker, Let's Get Lost. 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

0: 90.5 WICN for Bonnie in North Carolina. Willie Bobo, Hurt So Bad. We also heard in that set Herbie Hancock, Sapa 2. We heard in that set the Flying Burrito Brothers by request, Sin City. Cal Jada, Lover Come Back to Me. And Thelonious Monk with John Coltrane, Epistrophe.
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0: 90.5 WIC and Tony Bennett, Diana Krall, I've Got a Crush on You. We also heard Stefan Harrison Blackout's new album, Legacy Dances. That was West End Blues. We heard Herbie Hancock, Sapha 2, Willie Bobo, Hurt So Bad. Here's a new Sonomi here in new to the top 50 here on your station, WICN.
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0: 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And that was off the album Parallel 49, new to the top 50. Before that, we heard the new album from Somi, and that was What Does It Take to Bloom? I am Joe Cicero, and I'll be back right after the news here on your station, WICN.
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2: Live from NPR News in Washington, I'm Linda Kenyon. The Supreme Court is expected to weigh in on whether President Trump can continue construction of his ballroom. NPR's Deepa Shivaram reports.
3: Millions of dollars have already been spent. The areas near the White House have been closed off for months because of the construction. So if the court says that Congress needs to come in and approve this, it's not like Congress moves at lightning speed either. Having an unfinished ballroom slash military complex that completely raised over the old east wing of the White House, it's complicated. And the whole situation sort of speaks to Trump's decision-making process and how he treats the courts, because now the Supreme Court's kind of in an awkward position here.
2: A nonprofit group had sued the administration, saying congressional approval was needed for the ballroom construction. The president of Guatemala says his country has accepted more than 2,000 Mexican deportees from the United States this year. KJZZ's Nina Kravinsky reports from Hermosillo, Mexico.
4: Guatemalan President Bernardo Arevalo says the Mexican nationals deported there stayed in the country for less than 24 hours. It's not immediately clear why exactly the U.S. would deport Mexican nationals to Guatemala. Typically, third country deportations occur when the country of origin has strained diplomatic relations with the U.S. and refuses to accept deportation flights. Mexico has accepted tens of thousands of its own citizens who have been deported since President Trump took office last year, as well as citizens from other countries. A DHS spokesperson said the Trump administration is utilizing all lawful options in its deportation strategy. For NPR News, I'm Nina Kravinsky in Hermosillo, Mexico.
2: Costco is planning to sell Medicare plans at its stores. The retailer will offer the health care coverage as part of a pilot program. NPR's Kristen Ride reports.
5: The Wall Street Journal reports Costco is partnering with a nonprofit health insurer called SCAN to sell Medicare Advantage plans and Medicare supplement plans for adults 65 and older. The plans will be offered in Costco stores, through insurance agents, and online. Medicare Advantage and supplemental plans are run by private insurance companies, but some of them are dropping Medicare Advantage, leaving patients uncovered. Researchers at Johns Hopkins estimate 3 million Americans will lose coverage this year as a result. Costco is testing the program in 3 states. It hasn't said which ones or when. People won't need a Costco membership to sign up. Costco's plan still needs regulatory approval. Kristen Wright, NPR News, Washington.
2: The Defense Department's War Casualty Database reports the number of U.S. service members wounded since the start of the Iran War has reached 757. 18 service members have died since the U.S. launched the war against Iran on February 28th. The update includes 50 additional wounded soldiers and comes as talks aimed at ending the war remain at an impasse. You're listening to NPR. A legal battle is unfolding over who, if anyone, can own something called Italian brain rot.
6: You may not have heard of Italian brain rot, but the youth in your life probably have. AI-generated characters like Tung Tung Tung Sahur, he looks like a stick with a face, arms, and legs, and kids love him.
7: Oh! Tung Tung!
6: Tung Tung's popularity has now sparked a fight over who owns him. On one side is a company representing Tung Tung's creator. Their lawyer, Steve Stein, says this AI meme was made by a human.
8: He created the character by drawing on inspiration from his life and culture.
6: But the maker of a popular video game featuring Tung Tung disagrees. Attorney Aaron Moss, representing that side, says because Tung Tung and characters like him are AI generated,
9: they're not owned by anybody.
6: It remains to be seen who will get a slice of the brain rot pie. Jeff Brumfield, NPR News.
2: Minnesota health officials say 23 people have become ill after eating certain brands of alfalfa sprouts. Two people had to be hospitalized. Three people had salmonella. The rest became ill with several different strains of E. coli bacteria. In addition, Wisconsin investigators have identified another 18 cases of illness tied to alfalfa sprouts. The illnesses are being linked to alfalfa sprouts sold under the brands Everything Sprouts, a Minnesota grower, and Calco. Health officials say the number of people becoming sick is likely to go up. On Wall Street, the Dow is up just over 418 points. I'm Linda Kenyon, NPR News in Washington.
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0: Well, we have a day right now. It's clearing up right now just for that show here, the Jazz Plus show at 6 p.m. with the Love Dog. So we're going to have a nice clear night for that. We're going to have a clear day and evening in Saturday. Chance of showers. Sunday, chance of showers. And Monday, clearing right up. And right now, in New York, it is 66 degrees. It is 65 in New Haven. And right here in Worcester, it is 64 degrees. We got some John Pizzarelli we're going to start off with, and then we're going to hear our artist of the month, who you can hear at 6 o'clock.
11: 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That sound is indeed Jazz Plus. 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Suitable for dancing, cruising, or sipping your malted milkshake. The Love Dogs are entering their fourth decade of lighting up New England audiences, and they know how to do it. Also, like the Outfits of 80 years ago, this band aims for a lively good time in person, and their records tend to be souvenirs of those live experiences. Whether or not you're bringing home a Love Dogs souvenir from their downtown show, you'll get a full introduction on air to what this upbeat segment of the jazz tradition sounds like in 2026. Dig the show on August 21st and learn more about the Love Dogs

0: 90.5 WICN, John Pizzarelli, and that was My Blue Heaven. We also heard in that set, The Love Dogs, Who Do You Think You're Fooling? And they will be playing at 6 p.m. right outside. I just popped my head outside to see that they're setting up the stage and the whole concerts. The weather's going to be fine. There are still tickets available. It's going to be a fun night, music outside. Big Band of Brothers with Dreams in that set. And we have coming up a little bit of Frank Sinatra right after this.
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0: 95 WICN, the four freshmen, the last time I saw Paris. Frank Sinatra, All or Nothing at All. We heard Louis Prima, Bonacera in that set.
1: Oh, hey everybody. Eddie Shear from the Love Dogs here. 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

90.5 WICN, Ben Webster, Tenderly. We heard Common McRae doing Invitation, Ray Brown, Bag's Groove. What do we have coming up here? The new Rick Braun.

This is Russ Annixter, arranger and bandleader of the Hippie Big Band. 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

90.5 WICN, Russ and Exeter's hippie big band, No Quarter. For that, we heard Rick Braun with Long Hair Soulful. That goes out to Steve from Northbridge off the Rick Braun Plays Chuck Mangione album. I'm Joe Cicero. I will see you on Monday.

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1: Live from NPR News, I'm Lakshmi Singh. The Trump administration's betting that its plan to decimate Iran's economy, which it dubs Economic D-Day, will accomplish what U.S. military bombings so far have not. Treasury Secretary Scott Bessent says he'll explain Monday how Washington plans to do it. The administration is attempting to end Iran's chokehold on the Strait of Hormuz, a key oil shipping waterway, and bring an end to the war the U.S. and Israel started against Iran in late February. NPR's Emily Fang reports.
2: Extensive U.S. sanctions going back to the 1970s have already cut Iran off from much of the global trading system. But President Trump wrote this week a, quote, economic D-Day is coming for Iran or any countries that give it economic support. Sina Tusi, a senior fellow at the think tank Center for International Policy in Washington, says an ongoing U.S. naval blockade of the country is biting. But Iran managed to ship out a lot of oil during a short ceasefire with the U.S.
3: So that gained them a lot of buffer right now, at least for the next couple months. And they are working on circumvention routes, especially land routes, to trade, to not be as reliant on ports.
2: And he says the current Iranian government is now stacked with ideological hardliners for whom the economy is not a priority. Emily Fang, NPR News, Washington.
1: President Trump travels to South Carolina today for a rally in support of Darlene Graham, who's running for the Senate seat, left vacant when her older brother Lindsey Graham died unexpectedly. Here's NPR's Tamara Keith.
4: With a rally in Myrtle Beach, Trump is trying to boost support for Darlene Graham among his base in the deep red state. After her brother's sudden and unexpected death, Trump encouraged Graham to run for the Senate and was quick to endorse her. But that endorsement didn't clear the field. She faces Republican Congressman Ralph Norman in the runoff. It's another test of the power of the president's endorsements. Earlier this week, three of the candidates he endorsed lost their primaries. A White House official tells NPR this is just one of many events in the coming months Trump will hold for candidates he endorsed. Tamara Keith, NPR News, the White House.
1: An appeals court has upheld a decision to block the Justice Department subpoenas to New York Attorney General Letitia James' office. The DOJ is seeking records about civil lawsuits James filed against President Trump and his family business. National Weather Service is dispatching a team to confirm reports of a tornado that struck Atlantic Beach on Long Island last night. Images are circulating online of a massive waterspout quickly spinning and tearing through at least two beach clubs. Richard Acarino with the Sun and Surf Beach Club describes what he saw.
5: The noise was frightening. You could see the wind. It was extremely violent. You look out the window and furniture from cabanas, from the deck area were flying everywhere.
1: Local authorities say there were no reports of significant injuries, but the damage was extensive. From Washington, this is NPR News. The U.S. and South Korea have ended their joint military exercises 6 days earlier than planned, a gesture that North Korea says is not enough to persuade it to return to diplomatic talks. President Trump recently alarmed South Korean allies in ordering the Pentagon to substantially shorten the war game schedule. He cited frustration with South Korea's refusal to help the U.S. fight Iran and says he'd like to see a better U.S. relationship with North Korea's Kim Jong-un. For the first time, IndyCar will hold a race on the streets of Washington, D.C. The Freedom 250 Grand Prix begins tomorrow. NPR's Adam Byrne has been checking out the track.
6: Crews are putting the final touches on a transformation of the National Mall. It's normally the home of many of the city's museums and monuments. This weekend, the wide streets are being taken over by race cars. It's part of the celebrations for America's 250th birthday. Bud Denker is the event's chairman. He says we can expect to see much higher speeds than on an average day.
7: Legally, the speed limit here is between 25 and 30 miles an hour. For our race, it's unlimited.
6: Denker thinks the drivers will hit 180 miles an hour on Pennsylvania Avenue. Qualifying for the race is Saturday. The main event is Sunday afternoon. Adam Byrne, NPR News, Washington.
1: Well, museums are taking measures to try to protect art and artifacts from being damaged by the vibrations of cars zooming past them and other cultural institutions. As of earlier this morning, the White House, the Department of Interior, the Department of Transportation, and the National Park Service did not answer NPR's questions about safety and process concerns. 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
9: Well, we do have some overcast skies, but not much of a chance of rain today, believe it or not. Slight chance of showers during the afternoon, high up 74 degrees. This evening, partly cloudy, chance of showers in the overnight hours, well past midnight, low of 58. Tomorrow, it could very well be rainy. Showers, patchy fog, high of 72 during the day and low of 60 Saturday night. And showers are likely again on Sunday with a high of 73 degrees. Currently in Auburn, 69 degrees. Here in Worcester, 68 degrees under overcast skies. Good afternoon. 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I'm Steve Miller. Thank you for tuning in and making this a part of your Friday. And we are very excited. Today finally is the day for Jazz Plus Live featuring the Love Dogs. The stage is already set up in the parking lot behind the Hanover Theater. We've got tents set up. All we need are the food trucks. They'll be coming in due time. And it would be nice to have the musicians here, too. They'll be showing up and doing their sound check soon. And, of course, we need you. If you don't have your tickets yet, you can look at our website, WICN.org, or you can always just show up. We'll take plenty of walk-in tickets. We would love to see you here. I'll be here until 3 o'clock, and we're going to play a grab bag of music today. We'll play some new stuff, but we're just grabbing a bunch of stuff and seeing what happens. I'm going to start off with a 1994 collaboration between Pat Metheny and John Scofield. This is the title track to that album. It's called I Can See Your House From Here. It's on The Blend.

0: Oh, absolutely lovely. Mitchell Foreman, along with Eddie Gomez on bass, Jack DeJohnette on drums. And that is from Mitchell's 1994 album called Now and Then, his tribute to the music of Bill Evans. And the tune we just heard was Glorious Step, which was composed by Evans's bassist, Scott LaFaro, who left us way, way too soon. Amazing talent, unfortunately cut short. And before that, we heard John Scofield and Pat Metheny, I Can See Your House From Here. That is the title track from their 1994 release on Bluna, classic album from those two. It is 1222 here at 90.5. I'm Steve Miller, and our good friend Grace Kelly is up next.
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0: Oh, my. That was amazing. That is Orrin Evans and the Captain Black Big Band from the 2014 album Mother's Touch. That tune is In My Soul, and I cannot think of a better title for that tune. That was fantastic. Preceding that, we had new music from pianist Miki Yamanaka along with Nicole Glover on tenor. The tune was called Wolf, and that is from the brand new album Breathe. And we started off with our good friend Grace Kelly from her Grace Kelly at the Movies album 2024, He's a Pirate, which is the theme from Pirates of the Caribbean. It's 1242. I'm Steve Miller. I'm here at the Mighty 90.5. Thank you for tuning in and making this a part of your Friday. I've got two absolute titans of the tenor saxophone coming up next.
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want to thank all the staff here at WICN for not sending me an email or walking in the studio while that song was playing so I could listen to it uninterrupted. Absolutely lovely. That was Stan Getz, along with Joanne Brackeen on piano playing Wayne Shorter's tune Infant Eyes. That was recorded back in 1976 in San Francisco. It's on his Moments in Time album from 2016. And before that, the incomparable Sonny Rollins, recorded live in Marseille, France in 2012 with Don't Stop at the Carnival. That's from his Road Shows Volume 3 album. And we're going to go out of this hour with Christian McBride and Inside Straight. The tune is Uncle James. This is recorded live at the Village Vanguard. This is going to take us up to NPR News. I'll be back after that with two more hours of great music. I'll see you after the news.

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1: Live from NPR News, I'm Lakshmi Singh. The federal government is out with a new plan for how several states access water from the Colorado River for at least the next 2 years as the region faces the realities of droughts and water restrictions. Downstream states, California, Arizona, and Nevada, will bear the brunt of the cuts. The administration's plan does not issue water reduction mandates for four upper basin states, Colorado, Utah, Wyoming, and New Mexico. But after 2 years, it calls for the upstream and downstream states to hold a new round of talks over their dispute. The Colorado River feeds Lakes Mead and Powell, the nation's two largest reservoirs, now experiencing record low water levels. Gasoline prices are inching up while bond prices are moving down. NPR Scott Horsley has a roundup of what's moving financial markets.
2: Investors will be keeping a close eye on the bond market today. The yield on long-term government bonds rebounded Thursday, despite an effort by the Treasury Department to push those bond yields down. Bondholders have been demanding a bigger payback in return for lending the government money. They're concerned about the size of the federal debt, which reached $40 trillion this week, as well as stubborn inflation. Gasoline prices typically fall as summer draws to a close, but AAA says this could be the most expensive August ever at the gas pump. The average price of regular gas is just under $4.11 a gallon, topping the previous high set back in 2022. Scott Horsley, NPR News, Washington.
1: The Supreme Court is expected to weigh in on whether President Trump can continue construction of the White House ballroom. The lawsuit has already been argued through several lower courts after a nonprofit group sued the administration, saying congressional approval was needed for the new site. Here's NPR's Deepa Shivaram.
3: The Trump administration is arguing that the ballroom was needed to create a, quote, integrated military complex that houses medical care, a drone port, and bomb shelters. On the other hand, the National Trust for Historic Preservation is saying that the executive branch doesn't have the authority to transform the White House like this, even for national security purposes.
1: NPR's Deepa Shivaram reporting. The government of Guatemala says the U.S. has deported nearly 2,300 Mexican migrants to Guatemalan soil, and NPR's Zeta Peralta reports the Mexican government is worried.
4: Normally, migrants are only deported to a country that is not theirs when their home country won't take them or when it's too dangerous for them to go back. Guatemalan President Bernardo Arevalo said that's not the case with the Mexican deportees. Guatemala, he says, treats them like they are in transit and they are sent to Mexico by land within 24 hours. In a statement, Mexico said it opposes the practice. Human rights groups view it as an attempt to intimidate migrants. In a statement to Reuters, the U.S. State Department said it was focused on implementing President Trump's immigration policy. Ada Peralta, NPR News, Mexico City.
1: This is NPR. The world's oldest living person is celebrating her 117th birthday today. Ethel Caterham is from England. NPR's Fatima Al-Kassab has details.
5: Ethel Caterham was born in 1909 and has lived through the Russian Revolution, the Great Depression, and two world wars. She's the last surviving subject of King Edward VII. For her 116th birthday last year, she got a visit from his great-great-grandson, King Charles. According to Guinness World Records, she's also one of the oldest people to survive COVID after contracting it in 2020. She's celebrating with family and friends at a nursing home in Surrey, outside London, and says she's looking forward to what next year might bring. Fatima Al-Kassab, NPR News, London.
1: London's High Court is ordering Prince Harry, Sir Elton John, and others to make an initial payment of the equivalent of $13 million toward the Daily Mail's legal costs after they lost their privacy lawsuits against the publisher. Last month, the judge sided with the Daily Mail against accusations that it engaged in unlawful acts, including phone hacking. Local media report Prince Harry and his wife Meghan plan to move back to the United Kingdom with their children, who are enrolled in British school in September. King Charles saw his grandchildren in person last month for the first time in more than 4 years. U.S. stocks are trading higher this hour. The Dow is up more than 400 points, or nearly 1%. This is NPR News.
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0: 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Thank you. This evening at 7, it's Latin Jazz Now with Jim Benitez. 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
7: We have a slight chance of showers this afternoon here in central Massachusetts, high of 74 degrees. Tonight's going to be partly cloudy, and then we'll probably see some rain in the overnight hours. This will be well after midnight. Low of 58, high of 72 tomorrow, along with a chance of showers and patchy fog. And tomorrow night, showers are likely and a little bit more patchy fog. Low, of 60 degrees. Currently in Douglas, 69 degrees. Here in Worcester, 68 under overcast skies. Good afternoon. 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I'm your Friday host, Steve Miller. Very happy to be here with you. Thank you for tuning in and making this a part of your Friday. And people, we are less than 4 hours away from the gates opening for Jazz Plus Live this evening in back of the Hanover Theater, right across Portland Street from where I happen to be sitting at this very moment for our concert with the Love Dogs. It appears the weather is going to hold during the time of the show. As I said, we're not expecting rain until after midnight. So that gives you plenty of time to come down here, enjoy the music, and clear out before the rain. And I just took a look outside the window. The sound equipment is being hoisted into place. The stage is already up. We're seeing a couple of vendor tents being erected up in the lot. The food trucks will be coming in soon. We've got ice cream coming in, and won't be long before the musicians show up and begin their sound check. So lots of activity in downtown Worcester, and we sure hope that you're a part of it. Come on down. We'll be selling tickets on site, or you can get them in advance at our website, WICN.org. Let's get back to some more music. This is from 1994. This is Gil Evans and the Gil Evans Orchestra live at the Public Theater back in 1980, Volume 2. This is a Gil Evans original composition. This is Copenhagen Sight here on The Blend.

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0: 90.5 WICN. New music from Skinny Hightower. That's called Chain Reaction. The new release is called Feels Like Destiny. And before that, Gil Evans and the Gil Evans Orchestra recorded live in 1980 at the Public Theater in New York. That was Copenhagen Sight. I'm Steve Miller. It is 1:24 here at the Mighty 90.5. I've got music from Eric Alexander coming up after this.
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0: That's our old friend Greg Abate from his Road to Forever album back in 2017. That's called Wailing City Sound. And preceding that, we had Eric Alexander from 2016, the album Second Impression, the tune T-Bone Steak. That's a Jimmy Smith tune. I'm Steve Miller. It is coming up on 139, the Mighty 90.5, and I've got the great Stefan Grappelli after this.
1: Hello. I'm calling about the ad for the dog. I'd like to know more about the dog. I need to get to know the dog before I buy the dog.
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That is among my favorite versions of John Coltrane's Giant Steps, and that is a power trio if there ever was one. Bruce Hornsby on piano, Christian McBride on bass, Jack DeJohnette on drums. The name of the album is Camp Meeting, and that's from 2007. Before that, Stefan Grappelli, Honeysuckle Rose, live at the Blue Note, recorded in 1995. It's 1:50 here at WICN 90.5, and here is our good friend, Noah Preminger.

Good grief, another hour's gone by. We're going out of this hour with Albert Lamb. New music. His new album is called Be You. And this tune is The Urgency Is Now. This will take us up to top of the hour and NPR News. I've got more music on the other side. I'll see you then.

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1: Live from NPR News, I'm Lakshmi Singh. The United States and Canada are negotiating to finalize a trade agreement before new U.S. levies on about $20 billion worth of Canadian goods take effect at midnight. NPR's Emily Fang reports some American businesses are bracing for a hit to their bottom lines.
2: Jeff Quint is the owner of Cedar Ridge Distillery, which makes craft bourbon from Iowa corn. He likes to say his business is the first legal distillery in Iowa
3: since Prohibition.
2: Canada has been boycotting American liquor, and Quint's seen his sales to Canada plummet to zero. There is a lot of uncertainty about tariffs, plus the future of a North American trade pact with Canada.
3: We want to know with as much certainty as possible what the rules are. Not what the rules are today, but what the rules are going to be next year too, because this is a long process.
2: And the current uncertainty is making him pessimistic about ever reviving sales in Canada. Emily Fang, NPR News.
1: Meanwhile, President Trump says he will temporarily lower tariffs on ground beef imports for 90 days to lower the cost of meat. The federal government is out with a new plan that calls for significant cuts to the amount of Colorado River water flowing to Arizona, California, and Nevada. From member station KJZZ, Alex Hager reports the principal lower basin states will rein in demand by about 20%.
4: The cutbacks will last through 2028. It's an attempt to prop up the nation's two largest reservoirs, which both hit record low levels earlier this month. The cuts could have been nearly double this amount, but the federal government negotiated with Arizona, California, and Nevada to soften the blow of water reductions. Cities in the Phoenix and Tucson areas will be the hardest hit, but most have robust backup plans to keep taps flowing normally. The upstream states of Colorado, Utah, Wyoming, and New Mexico will not have to take cutbacks under the new plan. That's after years of failed negotiations. Federal officials said they want to keep working with states that use the river to come up with a consensus agreement for cutting back on demand. For NPR News, I'm Alex Hager in Phoenix.
1: National Weather Service confirms a tornado struck Atlantic Beach on Long Island last night. Local authorities say there were no reports of significant injuries. Medicare coverage could soon be coming to a Costco near you. NPR's Kristen Wright has more on the pilot program.
5: Costco is partnering with a nonprofit health insurer called SCAN to sell Medicare Advantage plans and Medicare supplement plans for adults 65 and older. The plans will be offered in Costco stores, through insurance agents, and online. Medicare Advantage and supplemental plans are run by private insurance companies, but some of them are dropping Medicare Advantage, leaving patients uncovered. Researchers at Johns Hopkins estimate 3 million Americans will lose coverage this year as a result. Costco is testing the program in three states. It hasn't said which ones or when. People won't need a Costco membership to sign up. Costco's plan still needs regulatory approval.
1: That's Kristen Wright reporting. It's NPR News. A Texas court has cut a $50 million judgment against InfoWars founder Alex Jones down to $1.5 million. He and his company Free Speech System were found liable for damages for claiming the 2012 mass shooting at Sandy Hook Elementary School was a hoax. Today's ruling does not affect a $1.25 billion judgment against Jones in Connecticut, where the massacre claimed the lives of 20 first graders and six educators. FIFA has banned three Argentina players for striking their Spanish opponents who'd won the World Cup final. The punishment includes a 10-match suspension for midfielder Leandro Paredes. A legal battle is unfolding over who, if anyone, can own something called Italian brain rot. NPR's Jeff Brumfield explains.
6: You may not have heard of Italian brain rot, but the youth in your life probably have. AI-generated characters like Tung Tung Tung Sahur, he looks like a stick with a face, arms, and legs, and kids love him.
7: Oh! Tung Tung!
6: Tung Tung's popularity has now sparked a fight over who owns him. On one side is a company representing Tung Tung's creator. Their lawyer, Steve Stein, says this AI meme was made by a human.
8: He created the character by drawing on inspiration from his life and culture.
6: But the maker of a popular video game featuring Tung Tung disagrees. Attorney Aaron Moss, representing that side, says because Tung Tung and characters like him are AI generated,
9: they're not owned by anybody.
6: It remains to be seen who will get a slice of the brain rot pie. Jeff Brumfiel, NPR News.
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11: Who will get a piece of the brain rot pie? That's a sentence I never thought I would hear, but we just did. Anyway, here in central Massachusetts, we're looking for a slight chance of showers this afternoon, high of 74 degrees, partly cloudy this evening, chance of showers mainly in the overnight hours. We expect that after midnight, low of 58. The weekend just looks wet. I'm just going to say that and be done with it. High of 72 tomorrow, low of 60 tomorrow night, and even Sunday, showers are likely with a high of 73. But good news, Monday is going to be gorgeous. Isn't that the way it is? Currently in Boston, 72 degrees. Here in Worcester, we are at 70 degrees under overcast skies. Good afternoon. 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I'm Steve Miller. Thank you for tuning in, by the way, and you've made my Friday a little bit brighter, and I hope to be making yours a little bit brighter by playing this amazing music. Going to give you an update on the situation across the street in the back of the Hanover Theater, the parking lot behind the Hanover Theater, where our Jazz Plus Live concert featuring the Love Dogs will be starting in less than four hours. The gates open in 3. The gates will be open at 5 o'clock. Music begins at 6. I just looked out to the parking lot. Here's the situation. All of the sound equipment appears to be in place. They are testing the lights. I saw 4 tents that are going up. We're still awaiting the food trucks. We're awaiting the musicians to come in and do their sound check, which I have to believe is going to be pretty soon. And then we'll be ready for all of you to come in. That's Jazz Plus Live featuring the Love Dogs tonight. Doors open at 5. Music begins at 6. We would love to see you. Meanwhile, let's get back to the music. We're going to start this hour off with Jean-Luc Ponty on The Blend.

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0: guitarist Oz Noy. That's the title track from an album of his from 2024 called Fun One. And before that, we heard Jean-Luc Ponty from his Life Enigma album from 2001. That tune was The Infinite Human Caravan. I'm Steve Miller. It is 2:21. I'll be here until 3 o'clock. Edgar Dillis will be rolling in with Standard Time after the news. Meanwhile, after this short break, we've got some new music from Fernando Ferraroni and our Artist of the Month, The Love Dogs.
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WICN's Artist of the Month for August is the band called The Love Dogs, who also bring their in-person sound to this month's Jazz Plus Live event. That sound is indeed Jazz Plus. The Love Dogs deliver modern original songs in the form

Our artist of the month, the Love Dogs. That was Gravy Train from their Get Off My Lawn album of 2025. And before that, Fernando Ferrarone, Tommy's Shuffle. His new album is called Beautifully Different. Speaking of the Love Dogs, they are our main attraction tonight. They're our only the only band that's playing tonight at our Jazz Plus live event in the parking lot behind the Hanover Theater, just across Portland Street from our studios. And we cannot wait to see you there. We believe the weather is going to hold off. It's going to be a little cloudy, a little overcast, but we think the rain isn't going to happen until after 12 midnight tonight. So it should be just about right. Temperature's going to be nice for an evening of live music. The doors open at 5 p.m. Music begins 6-ish, and we would love to see you there. That's the Love Dogs tonight. Jazz Plus Live, brought to you by your friends here at 90.5 WICN. 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
1: 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I'm calling about the ad for the dog. I'd like to know more about the dog. 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

90.5 WICN. Beautiful tune. Mark Johnson and Ileani Elias, B is for Butterfly. That is from their Swept Away album, 2014. Before that, we heard Cindy Blackman Santana. Her new album is called Coherence. And we heard Guitar Love, which featured not only Carlos Santana, but also John McLaughlin. And we started the set off with Mike Clark. His top 50 album is Time Without Beginning, and we heard Beauty and the Beast. We're going to love seeing you tonight for the Love Dogs. Gates open at 5 p.m. Music begins at 6. It's going to be a great show tonight. We expect the weather to hold. It may be sprinkling a little bit right now, but it's going to be fine. We believe come concert time. So it's going to be a wonderful evening of music. There are going to be food trucks. There's going to be ice cream, all kinds of stuff going on. We would love to see you. 5 o'clock, gates open. 6 o'clock, the show begins. The Love Dogs, Jazz Plus Live, in back of the Hanover Theater in their parking lot just across the street from WICN. We're going out with an album from bassist John Patitucci from 1990. The album is Sketchbook. This tune is called Train. Have a wonderful weekend. I will see you next Thursday.

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1: Live from NPR News, I'm Lakshmi Singh. President Trump has threatened a prominent liberal think tank with a $5 million defamation lawsuit if it does not retract a report published last month. That report found that Trump's National Guard deployment to Washington, D.C. has done little to reduce violent crime in the city. NPR's Kat Lonsdorf reports.
2: One of President Trump's personal lawyers sent a letter to the Center for American Progress demanding a full retraction of the report. The letter, which NPR has read, said that the report was full of, quote, false and malicious claims. In a statement, CAP President and CEO Neera Tanden, who served as a senior advisor to President Biden, outlined the research and analysis behind the report and called the lawsuit a, quote, transparent attempt to silence the organization. She said the report would not be retracted. A similar study by the nonpartisan think tank the Niskanen Center published earlier also found that the National Guard presence has had no effect on violent crime in Washington. Kat Lonsdorf, NPR News, Washington.
1: The Supreme Court's allowing the White House to keep building its ballroom for now. Today, the Chief Justice of the United States, John Roberts, signed a temporary order for construction to continue as the High Court considers the Trump administration's emergency appeal. More from NPR's Deepa Shivaram.
3: The Trump administration is arguing that the ballroom was needed to create a, quote, integrated military complex that houses medical care, a drone port, and bomb shelters. On the other hand, the National Trust for Historic Preservation is saying that the executive branch doesn't have the authority to transform the White House like this, even for national security purposes.
1: NPR's Deepa Shivaram. An appeals court has upheld a decision to block the Justice Department's subpoenas to New York Attorney General Letitia James' office. The DOJ is seeking records about civil lawsuits James filed against President Trump and his family business, as well as cases against the powerful gun rights lobbying group, the National Rifle Association. President Trump travels to South Carolina today for a rally in support of Darlene Graham, who is running for the Senate seat left vacant when her older brother, Lindsey Graham, died. NPR's Tamara Keith has more.
4: With a rally in Myrtle Beach, Trump is trying to boost support for Darlene Graham among his base in the deep red state. After her brother's sudden and unexpected death, Trump encouraged Graham to run for the Senate and was quick to endorse her. But that endorsement didn't clear the field. She faces Republican Congressman Ralph Norman in the runoff. It's another test of the power of the president's endorsements. Earlier this week, three of the candidates he endorsed lost their primaries. A White House official tells NPR this is just one of many events in the coming months Trump will hold for candidates he endorsed. Tamara Keith, NPR News, the White House.
1: U.S. stocks continue to climb with the Dow Jones Industrial Average now up more than 560 points or more than 1%. This is NPR News. The number of Cyclospora cases the CDC's linked to iceberg lettuce is nearing 11,000, including two deaths. Taylor Farms pulled lettuce products sourced in central Mexico as an outbreak spread to at least 17 states and territories. However, the recall product had been distributed in many more states. The FDA says they may include California, Washington State, the Dakotas, Rhode Island, Vermont, Washington, D.C., and Puerto Rico, where more than 500,000 residents are currently facing water rationing because of a historic drought. A British court has ordered Prince Harry, Sir Elton John, and five more celebrities to pay up to $47 million in damages to a newspaper publisher they sued after losing a high-profile privacy case. The order coincides with news that Harry and his wife Meghan are moving back to Britain. More from NPR's Lauren Frayer.
5: This order comes amid questions about what Harry and Meghan plan to do here professionally to earn money since they're still non-working royals. Harry is one of those who together have been ordered to pay an initial $13 million by next Friday and may have to further reimburse the Daily Mail's publisher for the rest of its legal costs too. The other claimants include singer Elton John and his husband and model actor Liz Hurley. To Together, they accused the publisher of malpractice, including phone hacking. But a judge ruled against them, citing a shortage of evidence and the possibility that information printed about them came from legitimate reporting. Harry and the other celebrities have until early October to appeal. Lauren Freyer, NPR News, London.
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8: And first of all, we bid you a good afternoon. And welcome to Standard Time here at WICN. We're with you from now until 6 on the king of all stations, 90.5. Thank you so much for being with us. My name is Ed Gardella. Under somewhat cloudy skies, temperatures about 72 degrees in downtown Worcester, the heart of the Commonwealth. Possibility of some rain later on. They're saying a slight chance of showers, and there's more of a chance of showers later tonight when the temperature will dip into the high 50s. It looks like Saturday and Saturday evening, Sunday night, that the possibility of showers will continue. Looks like cloudy skies until Monday morning. Well, not so promising, but it shouldn't ruin your weekend, particularly if you like music. And if you like music, you are in the right place here at 90.5. And if you like music, we have the Love Dogs at little bit later on, after our show ends at 6, right across the street behind the Hanover Theater. And this is a fun swinging group. So I think you will like that. We'll listen to some of their music. Let's see. We'd like to keep an eye on some birthdays. And there are a few birthdays yesterday and today that are most notable, but I think particularly the one that stands out with me is a guy named Bill Count Basie. Yeah, today's Bill Basie's birthday. So if you like Bill Basie, you have come to the right place. All right? Even if you don't like him, you've come to the right place. Let's start off with Francis and Bill Basie.
9: Thank you.

0: Well, it might be good advice for a couple of people. Just get out of town. Miss Daryl Sherman from her album entitled Mississippi Belle, doing the music of Cole Porter. In fact, we started off with two Cole Porter tunes today. One was our opening act, Frank Sinatra Live at the Sands, the music by the Count Basie Band, conducted and arranged by Quincy Jones. And as we said, today's Count Basie's birthday. We'll have more tunes by the Basie organization. But that particular song, I've got you under my skin, a Cole Porter tune, as was Get Out of Town. In between, we heard the Basie Band doing a tune called Moonglow from Basic Basie. All right. Basic Basie. Can't get hurt with the Count. And we'll have music by the Count Basie Band by itself and with some vocalists beside Sinatra. There's several others who have recorded with the Basie Band, wisely, I would say. So we'll have a few of those as we celebrate the birthday of Bill Basie. It's 3:22 on a Friday afternoon. Thanks so much for us, for what you do for us. Yeah. And the beat goes on. We will continue after this brief message.
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0: won't explain. You're my joy and pain, my life, yours, love. Don't explain.
1: Miss Billie Holiday. Yeah, don't explain. Billie collaborated on that tune and was the co-author of Don't Explain. Lovely tune. Kind of a sad message there, wasn't it? All right. Let's see. We heard... The last tune we heard prior to Billie Holiday was done by Mr. Emil Haddad. Many of you will remember Emil Haddad with the Dick Ogden Quintet, that included Jim Ogden, Eric Nebbia, and Mr. Bob Simonelli. The album is called We All Need a Warm Breeze. Ain't that the truth? You're listening to 90.5. It's 3:34 on a Friday afternoon. We thank you so much for being with us, and we look forward to next couple of hours when we'll be able to get outdoors and listen to the Love Dogs. And we hope if things go well, and we expect that they will, we'll have a couple of dogs. not a couple of dogs, a couple of the Love Dogs. Stopping by her studio, and that'll be sometime right after the 4 o'clock news. So stay with us. All right, we have. So today I ran into a friend of mine, and he said, "Hey, you going on the radio today?" And I said, "God willing, I'll be there." He said, "I'd like to request a tune." And I said, by whom? He said, my favorite group,

0: Really? Who's your favorite group? He said, believe it or not, my favorite group is the Mills Brothers. So, you and I and him will be treated as we pair up the Mills Brothers with Mr. Count Basie in just a moment.
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Mr. Steve Lawrence. The album is called Steve Lawrence Sings Sinatra, a musical tribute to old Blue Eyes done by young Blue Eyes, Steve Lawrence. We also heard that set Mr. Oscar Peterson, the great Oscar Peterson, doing Mac the Knife from Mom, an album he put out several years ago, many years ago. And it was released on what company? What company? I don't know. It's on a compact jazz album. And he had with him, what a lineup, Ed Thigpen, Ray Brown, Sam Jones, and Clark Terry, Mr. Oscar Peterson. And of course, they followed Count Basie with the Mills Brothers. And we say hi to John and thank you for requesting that particular song. All right, okay. It's 3:49 on a Friday afternoon. A little bit cloudy. We'll take a closer look at the weather after the very latest news. But it appears this rain is going to hold off. That's what they're saying, that the rain, well, you probably won't see rain for a few hours. So we should be able to get our show in without a problem tonight. The Love Dogs. And if you want a good time, you want to watch and listen to musicians who are having a good time. Now, it's not everybody who has a good time while they're working. I think all of us here at WICN do. But not every job gives you the opportunity to just have a good time. And you'll see that in the Love Dogs, where they just have a good time. A lady we had the opportunity to speak to a couple of years ago, Miss Ileana Elias. She has a new record out, and it's in the top 50. And she is just terrific. I think you will like her a lot. Miss Ileana Elias.

Ileana Elias. The song translates into "you and I." That's the way we feel here at WICN. It's all about you and I. So, I must tell you, we have received calls from in various places of the world. I have received a call from Peru once, many, many years ago, a few years ago from Poland. We may have broken the record. I don't have a map and I don't know. You probably know that I'm not that bright where I can tell you where this city and town is. I think I can pronounce the town Yulegave. Does that sound pronounced? It's something similar. Yulegave. It's in Latvia, on the Baltic Sea. And I received a phone call about 8 minutes ago from a listener, and we want to say hi to Dave. Dave has called me from wherever he goes, and he goes to some faraway places. And he called me from the boondocks of Alaska, and now he's in Latvia, and he's listening to WICN. Wow. So we give him a big shout out and a yahoo. Latvia. Holy moly. That's kind of a faraway place. Anyway, you see, WICN, we travel. Yeah, we go. We'll go. And we're out there. And we thank you so much. Oh, boy, oh, boy, oh, boy. Okay. News time's coming up, and we're going to, we'll just sit around and have a cocktail.

0: Aaron Weinstein and John Pizzarelli in the back. Cocktails for Two.
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2: Live from NPR News, I'm Lakshmi Singh. The White House can keep building its ballroom under a temporary order the Chief Justice of the United States, John Roberts, signed today. The Supreme Court stayed a lower court ruling that President Trump had failed to first obtain congressional approval and ordered a pause to construction over the White House East Wing. Trump has long touted the ballroom as a luxurious and prestigious gathering venue, but as NPR's Tamara Keith reports, Trump now describes the former site of the East Wing, under which exists a World War II bunker, as a national security project.
3: The existence of the bunker and the need to replace it because it had been destroyed as part of this process came out in some of the earlier legal filings. But since then, the president has really been piling it on about how this is such a national security issue, not just the underground bunker, but then also saying it's going to be a drone port. It's a military installation. This isn't just a ballroom. This is national security.
2: NPR's Tamara Keith. The government of Guatemala says the United States has deported nearly 2,300 Mexican migrants to its country. NPR's Zeta Peralta reports the Mexican government says it is not happy with the practice.
4: Normally, migrants are only deported to a country that is not theirs when their home country won't take them or when it's too dangerous for them to go back. Guatemalan President Bernardo Arevalo said that's not the case with the Mexican deportees. Guatemala, he says, treats them like they are in transit and they are sent to Mexico by land within 24 hours. In a statement, Mexico said it opposes the practice. Human rights groups view it as an attempt to intimidate migrants. In a statement to Reuters, the U.S. State Department said it was focused on implementing President Trump's immigration policy. Ada Peralta, NPR News, Mexico City.
2: Flock Camera, the automated license plate readers police use to track vehicles, are facing growing resistance. NPR's Meg Anderson reports some people are so fed up with the cameras that they're resorting to vandalism.
5: Flock cameras capture billions of license plates every month. Police leaders say that has helped them find stolen vehicles and missing people. But legal experts say the technology raises privacy concerns. Now, some people are taking matters into their own hands. According to an NPR review, Flock cameras have been vandalized or stolen in at least 36 states. Garrett Langley is the CEO of Flock.
6: These are people being amped up to go do something. And I don't think that they're being given the level of information they should, that they're also committing a felony.
5: Langley says if people have concerns, they should take it up with their city council. And many people have. According to the advocacy group DFLOC, at least 100 cities have deactivated the cameras or canceled their contracts. Meg Anderson, NPR News.
2: You're listening to NPR News. The federal government sat with a new plan for how several states access water from the Colorado River for at least the next 2 years as the region faces the realities of droughts and water restrictions. Downstream states, California, Arizona, and Nevada, will bear the brunt of the cuts. The administration's plan does not issue water reduction mandates for four upper basin states, Colorado, Utah, Wyoming, and New Mexico. FIFA banned three Argentina players for striking their Spanish opponents who'd won the World Cup final. The punishment includes a 10-match suspension for midfielder Leandro Paredes. The Trump administration has released a new policy for what it calls a golden age of space tourism, transportation, that is. The policy calls for a major increase in U.S. space launches. Here's NPR's Katie Riddle.
7: The change is to a document called the National Space Transportation Policy. Previous administrations have put forth similar policies. This one calls for increased collaboration with private sector partners, as well as better integration of launches into the nation's airspace system, laying out a goal of more than 1,000 launches and re-entries per year by 2030. It also calls for expanding the number of locations where spacecraft can launch and land. The policy does not specify new funding to achieve these goals. The White House has meanwhile called for significant cuts to NASA's budget, including in its 2027 budget proposal. Katie Riddle, NPR News.
2: The oldest living person in the world, Ethel Caterham, is celebrating her birthday today. In England, she is celebrating 117 years. I'm Lakshmi Singh, NPR News.
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1: 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This evening at 7, it's Latin Jazz Now with Jim Benitez. Here's your updated local weather forecast.
0: Yes, sir. Well, as we check the updated weather forecast, you know, it's been cloudy most of the day, as well you know. And it doesn't seem like there's much changes. It looks like cloudiness with a chance of rain will exist from now until Monday. The forecast for showers in the immediate Worcester area say that they won't start until later on this evening. Maybe 9 o'clock, maybe 10 o'clock, they're not sure, but later on this evening, the possibility of showers exists tomorrow night and all day Sunday. And then Monday is supposed to be some sun with temperatures in the mid-70s. The temperature, it won't be cold at all. It'll be in the 70s the next few days, but be prepared for some cloudy weather with a chance of rain. All right, we are here, hour number two, Standard Time here at WICN. Our thanks to you for being with us.
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0: Well, you've heard about this group, especially the last couple of weeks here at WICN, and that was the, can we say famous?
1: Infamous.
0: The infamous Love Dogs. Now, let me see what microphone is working.
1: Let's find out.
0: Ed, you want to say?
1: Yeah, hey, is this one on?
0: Yeah, it
1: Are
0: seems to be.
1: All right. Are we on the air?
0: And Allison, you want to?
2: This one on? Hello.
0: Try that again.
2: Hello.
0: Yeah, I don't know. You might have to share
1: we can
0: that.
1: We can share one.
2: We've shared other things.
0: Is there any lights on there?
1: Yeah, we can share this one.
0: Okay, is that all right?
1: Yeah, we're fine.
0: Okay, so we have our guests from the famous Love Dogs. Eddie Scheer, correct?
1: Yes, sir.
0: Am I pronouncing that correctly?
1: You are pronouncing that correctly.
0: Now, you are, well, I don't want to say the brains and the talent and the good looks behind it all.
1: None of those things are true.
0: None of those are true.
1: I'm the guy who makes the phone calls. That's basically it, yeah.
0: But was the dogs your idea? Are you one of the creators?
1: Originally, but I mean, we have, most of the band are original members. Allie has been with me right from the beginning. Mayanna has been with us right from the beginning. Steve Brown, our drummer, has been with us right from the beginning. So it's been 32 years, believe it or not.
0: 32 years.
1: I know.
0: So, Allison, you started when you were four.
1: Exactly.
2: Right.
0: You were about 4 years old when you started.
2: And I'm still going on 12. Yeah.
0: So,
2: too young.
0: So there had to be music in your life at a very early age.
1: I know for me, my parents, I have no musicians in my family.
0: And none?
1: And that includes me, too.
0: No, but, none.
1: But my parents both loved music, and particularly my dad had a lot of records, listened to a lot of Nat King Cole, the Mills Brothers, Bobby Darin, Ray Charles, and my mother was Italian, so we had Frank Sinatra and Dean Martin and Jerry Vale.
0: Sure, so Perry Como.
1: A lot of music in my house as a kid.
2: Yeah, I had a slightly different situation. I also am the only musician in my family. And
1: Not really, though.
2: Well, where I grew up, the family I grew up in. Yeah, because genetically there's a lot of musicians in my family, but we don't have to get all into that. But the reality was that when I was 3 years old, I dreamt about playing the harp.
0: Wow.
2: I thought, wearing a long satin gown, not the harmonica, the harp.
0: Sure.
2: I came home from school one day.
0: So you're 3 years old dreaming of playing the harp.
2: Yeah.
0: Wow.
2: I don't know why. I never did, but my parents bought me a piano. I started taking lessons when I was five. And my father grew up in Vienna, and so he was way into opera. And we listened to some folk music and different things. But, I mean, I've been on a long journey of studying all different styles of music. And,
0: what I try to do, and others behind the mic, is to celebrate birthdays. So you can go on Jazz Birthdays, and every day there's a list of names because there's so many artists. Today happens to be Count Basie's birthday.
1: Oh,
0: so
1: that's great. Wow.
2: I have to do a couple of Count Basie endings in honor of him.
0: And
2: blink, blink,
0: blink. Boom. That's it. And so not only him, but all the musicians that he helped cultivate, and Quincy Jones, who made his name with the Basie Band, and all of those people besides Sinatra, Tony Bennett, Sarah Vaughan, and others who recorded with Count Basie. But he is another that started when he was about four.
1: Okay, I didn't know.
0: Playing the piano.
1: Mm-hmm.
0: And as I read these artists, that's why I'm kind of surprised that there was nobody in your background. But so many people started when they were very young.
1: Yeah, yeah.
0: Oh, and I guess that's where you get the love of it all.
1: I think, and Allie has said this to me, you don't choose music. Music chooses you. And
0: I think that
1: certainly is the case with me. I never had a doubt in my mind what I wanted to do from the time I can remember. I remember seeing the Beatles on TV when I was 3 or 4 years old and just going, that looks pretty good. I think I want to do that. I like that, you know. And
0: I did a program once of all Beatle music, not sung by any
3: other
0: of the Beatles.
3: Other
0: people doing Beatle music. Sure. Basie did an album of the Beatle music, but so many people did.
1: When I saw Frank Sinatra, I saw him in the 80s, and he did something, and actually did a really beautiful version of it.
0: All right. But the best version, from my opinion, was Tony Bennett.
1: I don't know if I've ever heard that. I don't think I've ever heard
0: that. Yeah, try to get a hold of that.
1: I'll Tony, bet it sounds great. Well,
0: Tony Bennett, I think, stuff, did the best version.
2: The only thing with the Beatles, when they came to America, I just fell in love with Paul McCartney. And
0: well, you and
1: everybody,
0: a few million of
2: it. You were either into John or Paul.
0: So
2: it.
0: Now...
1: I liked Ringo.
0: So Paul McCartney... I found out through John Pizzarelli, because he invited John to join him on an album.
1: Oh, okay.
0: And they did a little live work together also. And McCartney wrote some nice things, as did Lennon. They just did some nice stuff together, you know?
1: Absolutely, yeah. Some of the best, I think, you know, right up there with any songwriting, you know, right up there with Cole Porter. Right up there with anybody. You
0: and
1: know,
0: other musicians did a great job. They saw it and they said, "Let me get on this." So many musicians recorded Beatles songs.
1: Oh yeah, that's a great catalog. It's an amazing catalog.
0: Yeah,
1: and I think the amazing part to me is that those guys, they did all that in about 10 years, and they
0: You're
1: were
0: right.
1: between the ages of like 22 and 30, basically, when they wrote all that stuff. They were kids. And just an amazing, amazing catalog of music.
0: And the music is still popular.
1: Yeah, and it still today sounds great.
0: Yeah.
1: It has not dated. I was someplace in a restaurant a couple of years ago, and Twist and Shout came on, the original recording of Twist and Shout, the Beatles recording of Twist and Shout. And I said, you know, think about that. These guys were in a room together back in 1962, and they sat down one day, and they banged out like 12 songs. And we're still listening to it. We're still listening to that recording to this day. It's amazing.
0: So as a musician yourself and a songwriter, you know that feeling now, that it just, something comes over you and you get a thought or you hear a note from
1: something. I wish it happened to me as often as it happened to Paul McCartney.
0: Yeah.
1: Or somebody like Paul Simon. Or Prince.
0: Yeah.
1: You know, these guys were incredible.
0: Yeah, Johnny Mercer.
1: You know,
2: Stevie Wonder.
1: Right, it seemed like they just have a million ideas all the time.
0: Yeah,
1: you know?
0: It just...
1: I get one once in a while.
0: And it just comes to them.
1: That's amazing.
0: And I'm amazed. I've said many times, my next life is going to be music.
1: Well, you're working on it now.
0: I will ask you. Well, this is just one day a week, you know, for me. But I did 100 years ago work in radio.
2: No, you look good.
0: I have the looks for radio.
1: I have a face for radio.
0: I might be a little too tall for radio, but outside of that.
2: You can do something about that, yeah.
0: Yeah, so when I was many years younger, I thought this is what I wanted to do, and I worked at a couple of stations and wound up a news director at one and doing sports at another. And, the money then was awful. Pay was terrible.
1: Just like being a musician.
0: Yeah.
2: You know the difference between a musician and a pepperoni pizza?
0: You can get filled on it. But no, I don't know.
2: Well, that's close. A pepperoni pizza can actually feed a family of four.
0: Yeah.
1: But
0: there's got to be a love there.
1: Oh, yeah. Well, you have to, it's got to be an irrational love. It really does. When I talk to young people who are talking about getting into music, I say, listen, you have to have an irrational love for this because there's so many things that will make you not want to do it. But if you really love it, none of that matters.
0: So
2: you have to need to do it.
1: That's it.
2: When
1: yeah.
2: I go, I just came back from vacation. I was away for a week. And I brought a little melodica with me, and I had a couple minutes, but... Boy, after day five, I'm just not really great to be around.
0: Really?
2: Yeah, I just...
1: When you're not playing music.
2: Yeah, when I'm not playing at all.
1: Well, I thought you meant in general.
2: Well, that goes without saying, because we're all difficult, right, Ed?
0: Folks, we're going to take an intermission here while they...
1: We've spent years in a band together, trust me.
0: In a band.
1: We get to know each other very, very well.
0: Not a band, a band.
1: Yeah.
0: Did you say van?
3: Van, V-A-N.
0: Sure.
3: Driving 8 to 10 hours a day.
2: As opposed to a limousine.
0: You know, there's another thing. It's the love of the game.
3: Yeah.
0: You know, you have to drive. You have to put up with maybe a locale that's not the best, or some wise guys in the audience.
3: You got it. Yeah. You got it, man. But, you know, the music is everything, and if you love the music, none of that matters.
0: None of that matters.
3: We should probably talk about the show we're doing tonight.
0: Well, I was going to just suggest that.
2: Yeah.
0: Well, the Love Dogs will be here again. Say goodbye. No. All right. So what I wanted to ask you, in the last 30 years of doing this, has there ever been a time when you said, maybe I should do something else?
3: Not for me.
0: Never. Okay.
2: No.
3: Not for me. No.
0: Okay.
2: I do other things, but yeah.
3: Well, Allie teaches at Berklee College.
0: Oh, okay. Wonderful.
2: Yeah, I teach music and I also
0: But you're teach. Associated with your love.
2: Yeah, your but music. I also teach yoga, which I find is really...
3: I eat yogurt.
0: See, yogurt and yogurt.
3: Yeah.
0: You can see that how they are connected.
3: They dovetail.
0: Yeah.
2: They're
0: made for each other, yogurt and yogurt.
2: It's all about bacteria.
0: Sure. Yeah.
2: We have more bacteria in our bodies than anything else.
0: A friend of mine was cross-eyed, and you say, how cross-eyed was he?
3: How cross-eyed was he?
0: He was so cross-eyed that when he cried, the tears rolled down his back. So he went to the He went to the doctor and they treated him for bacteria.
3: Oh God!
2: That was a setup. That was perfect, man. Very nice.
0: So you don't want me to open for you? Okay.
3: Well, that'd be okay. Hang on. Let's not close any doors.
2: Yeah, I'll stand on my head while you tell that joke. Okay.
0: So let's get to today's show.
3: Yes, we are right outside the Hanover Theater, across the parking lot from WICN. A show put on by WICN and the Hanover Theater, and we are really looking forward to it. 6 p.m. tonight, we'll be playing from about 6 to 8, and we invite everybody to come down. We're going to have a party. It's going to be great. We just did a sound check. The sound out there is terrific.
2: Mm.
3: It's not going to rain, I promise you.
2: And the weather is nice.
3: Yeah.
2: It's cool.
3: It is. It's not too hot.
2: Dance up a storm.
3: Yeah. So we hope you'll come down and check us out tonight at right outside the Hanover Theater.
0: So I said earlier, this is a group that not only will have you tapping your toes, but you will see how much fun they are having. They enjoy what they're doing, and it's catchy.
3: That is our goal. Absolutely.
2: That is our number one goal,
3: it's infectious. To make sure that we have fun. Because if we have fun, then the audience can have fun, right?
0: Yeah.
3: And we just like to break down that barrier between the band and the audience, and let's all just have a good time.
0: So has there ever been a time when you put together a song, perhaps, and somebody in the band said,
3: No, not really you. No, you've always been very supportive of me. Other people. Other people in the band, yes.
0: You've always been very kind. So somebody will say, maybe not.
3: Yeah.
0: And then is there a stare down contest?
3: No, usually I say, okay, if you don't like it, we'll put it over here and we'll figure out something else.
0: Yeah. Or come up with something better.
3: Well, you like to say, well, gee, anybody can be negative, but how about you bring something to the table? But
0: you don't want to chase them away.
3: Pardon me?
0: You don't want to chase people away.
3: No.
0: And you don't want to minimize their opinion.
3: That is absolutely true. Yeah. I agree. But, you know, I mean, I think sometimes, for the very, very most part, everything that we brought into the band has been pretty well received. But every once in a while, you bring something in and someone says, eh. And so, you know, I can give it a rest.
0: Okay. Yeah. Now, how busy are you?
3: We have been very busy this summer. It's been an incredibly busy summer for us.
0: That's
3: most busy in the summertime. We do a lot of outdoor shows all over New England. Come the winter time, or you know, the fall months and the winter months, we maybe work 2 or 3 times a month, and it's a big band, so there's a lot of venues that will not pay us enough to play there, and you try to just pick and choose the ones that will work, and the ones where you have fun, and the ones where you like the venue, and you like the owners, and you like the people who are working there, And there's still a few around. We lost a bunch, and everyone has told you this, I'm sure, during COVID. Oh, we lost a lot of good venues, lot of nice family-owned, not corporate, you know, very, very mom-and-pop venues that couldn't stick out the pandemic. And that was really sad. Little by little, certain places are starting to pop up here and there, but we're still not recovered from that.
0: And so many entertainers have been through that.
3: Yes.
0: Same thing.
2: It was very profound to not play music with other people for a year and
3: 15 months.
2: Yeah, and I, when we played, our first gig was at Sanctuary, actually, in Maynard. And we played to a computer because you couldn't have an audience there. Wow. So we did a live stream, show.
3: With a video and audio.
2: And after the show, I felt my heart open. I was like, it was like a weight had been taken off of me. It was really amazing. Just the connection that we make when we play music together. It's just, there's some, it's a communication, and it's something that we need as human beings. And if we learned anything from the pandemic, it was that we need to connect with
0: each absolutely.
2: Other. So I try to stay with that, you know. As much as we love our Oracle, our devices that have all the answers and all this other virtual stuff that's not, you know, it doesn't have

0: Delight. Yeah,
1: thank
0: it's been
1: you.
0: A delight.
2: Great. Thank you.
1: And we thank everybody at WICN for being incredibly supportive this whole month and being we were the featured artist of the month, and there's nothing but love. Nothing but love for you guys. And independent radio, ladies and gentlemen. Listen to independent radio. We need it. We need it. We need it. Support it. Support it. Do everything you can to keep it alive. Please, please, please,
2: support
1: please.
2: Your community.
1: Yes.
0: Now, as I said earlier, I dug this out of my collection at home, and the Love Dogs, I'm Your Dog.
1: That's our very first record from 1996.
0: And you want me to play She Won't Say Yes.
1: Yes.
0: Right? Okay. Is this your composition,
1: yes,
0: by the way?
1: It is. I wrote it about my wife, but it was before we were married. I wrote the song before we were married.
0: Oh.
1: So you get it, you know?
0: Sure.
1: She wouldn't say yes, but she wouldn't say no.
2: Well,
1: finally, I wore her.
0: Wait a minute. Did she say yes after you?
1: Eventually. I wore her down.
0: See, this must be about cooking.
1: Yes.
0: It's not about anything
1: else.
0: How'd
1: you know?
0: If our audience is thinking something else.
1: No.
0: No, it was about her giving you recipes.
1: That's.
0: And she wouldn't say yes. This is a PG-rated show.
1: All right, we're doing our best. We're doing our best.
0: Thank you so much.
1: Thank you very much, man.
0: Allison.
1: Thank you for having us.
0: All right.
2: Thank you.
1: We'll see everybody tonight at the Hanover Theater. Come on out.
0: 6 Woo. O'clock.
1: Yes, no, sir. 6 o'clock.
0: No rain.
1: No rain.
0: Okay.
1: No rain. No rain. No rain.
2: No rain.
0: Can you get it to say yes?

0: love dogs. Well, they do it all.
1: Maybe.
0: Yeah, a little bit of rock and roll, a little bit of blues, a little bit of fun. Eddie Shear and Alison LaSance from the Love Dog Band. We thank them so much. And just about an hour and a half, they'll be kicking off here at, well, when I say here, right across the street from our studio, right behind the Hanover Theater. And they are, as I said earlier, they have a good time, and it's very, very infectious. You will enjoy them, and I look forward to seeing you there. All right, it's 4:35 on a Friday afternoon. This is Standard Time at, we hope, your favorite radio station, WICN

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2: Major Taylor Boulevard in Worcester is named for the bicycling champ of the early 1900s, Marshal Major Taylor, the Worcester Whirlwind. 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

0: All right. Sandler and Young. You remember them? Tony Sandler and Ralph Young from their album Pretty Things Come in Twos. Yes, that was Willie Nelson. Willie singing the tunes of Irving Berlin and Blue Skies. Pretty darn good for cowboy, huh? And prior to that, when the Love Dogs finished, we heard Vince Guaraldi and Conti Candoli Quartet do No Moon at All, which we won't have a moon at all for the next couple of days with all the clouds. And it was Willie and Tony Sandler and Ralph Young. And the beat goes on. We thank you so much for being with us. And if you tune in for our little chat with Eddie and Allison from the Love Dogs, you will love seeing them. I learned a lot about their music, why they do what they do, and how well they do what they do. But the most important thing, I think, is they play well and they have a good time, and that is infectious. So in a little bit more than an hour, they'll be right across the street, and we hope that we see you there. Okay. 447 here at 90.5. 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
2: Oh! Hey, everybody. Eddie Shear from the Love Dogs here. 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

Nice job from an album called Genius Loves Company. Ray Charles and Johnny Mathis getting together for Over the Rainbow. And we'll send that out to Dave, who's in Latvia, listening. Latvia. Anybody know the time difference? No, it's not an hour. It's got to be more than that. Sure. Yeah, maybe 12. Well, I don't know. Latvia. And we want to say hi to Steve up in Lemonster. And, our friends out in Texas, for Ralph and Janine out in Texas, and for Jack and Pamela in Nevada. All right, let's close things out this hour with some Mr. Gene Harris. All right.

0: Mr. Gene Harris. By coincidence, blues for Basie. He knew today was Count Basie's birthday. Stick around. A little bit of news and we will return.
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2: Live from NPR News in Washington, I'm Ryland Barton. The Supreme Court has paused an appeals court order on President Trump's $400 million ballroom project, meaning construction can carry on for now. NPR's Emily Fang reports.
3: The Supreme Court put a stay on a lower court's order to halt construction, but the higher court did not give an explanation for its decision. Two lower courts already ruled that the ballroom project is likely illegal because Congress never approved it. But this Supreme Court order means the administration can continue with the 90,000-square-foot addition to the White House. The Trump administration has argued the ballroom is not just an aesthetic necessity, but a national security issue as well. In materials supplied to the Supreme Court, D. John Sauer, the Solicitor General and a former personal lawyer for Trump, said the future ballroom would include a sniper's nest, drone-proof roofs, and a hospital. Emily Fang, NPR News, Washington.
2: The Department of Education is threatening the American Bar Association's ability to accredit law schools. NPR's Janaki Mehta reports this is the Trump administration's latest attack on the ABA.
4: In most states, a school must be ABA approved for students to take the bar exam and become licensed lawyers. The Trump administration has called out the ABA as being too progressive, including for its diversity, equity, and inclusion policies. Now, the Education Department has taken its first step to strip the ABA of its power to accredit law schools. A department spokesperson told NPR that the ABA did not comply with its accreditation regulations and shared a near 500-page report that in part claims that the ABA is not sufficiently independent of the institutions it accredits. Melissa Hart, who chairs the ABA's Accreditation Council, said, quote, "The council is confident it complies with the Higher Education Act and with the department's requirements for accreditors. A final decision to take away the ABA's accreditation power could take months." Janaki Mehta, NPR News.
2: Northwest Indiana is in its second week of power outages due to storms that hit the state on August 11th. Barb Anguiano reports city and state officials are calling for more transparency from electricity provider Northern Indiana Public Service Company, or NIPSCO.
5: NIPSCO says nearly 375,000 customers lost power in what they called the worst outage in the company's history and estimates the power is still out for nearly 68,000 customers. Gary, Indiana was one of the hardest hit areas. NIPSCO says they expect power will be back there Tuesday. Gary Mayor Eddie Melton says it's been a frustrating situation.
6: I have to demand that NIPSCO provide more accurate restoration times specifically for Gary because the information that was shared was omitting Gary.
5: Indiana Governor Mike Braun, in a social media post Thursday, praised crews working around the clock to restore power. He also urged NIPSCO to take the situation seriously. For NPR News, I'm Barb Anguiano in Indianapolis.
2: This is NPR News from Washington. The number of people receiving SNAP food aid has fallen more than 13% in a year as changes to the program start to kick in. The loss of help is making it hard for some families to figure out what to do. More people are required to work to receive the aid now, and that change has come with more reporting requirements, and states will be required to pay more of the costs of running the program later this year. The world's oldest living person is celebrating her 117th birthday today. Ethel Caterham from England got the title after the death last year of a 116-year-old Brazilian nun. NPR's Fatima Al-Kassab has more.
7: Ethel Caterham was born in 1909 and has lived through the Russian Revolution, the Great Depression, and two world wars. She's the last surviving subject of King Edward VII. For her 116th birthday last year, she got a visit from his great-great-grandson, King Charles. According to Guinness World Records, she's also one of the oldest people to survive COVID after contracting it in 2020. She's celebrating with family and friends at a nursing home in Surrey, outside London, and says she's looking forward to what next year might bring. Fatima Al-Kassab, NPR News, London.
2: Next week is Fat Marmot Week. Last winter was tough for the groundhog-like rodents in the Colorado mountains, but the marmots that survived are doing well. They've fattened up, gaining the critical weight they need to make it through next winter. To drum up interest in their work, marmot researchers are launching a contest for the public to vote for their favorite critter. Fat Marmot Week begins on Monday. Major U.S. stock indexes rose today. 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
1: 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The finger snapping and the toe tapping continue tomorrow morning at 8 with Howard Kaplan's Saturday Swing Session. Here's your updated local weather forecast.
0: Yes, sir. The clouds have been with us pretty much all day, and that will continue. Yeah, it's going to be cloudy and a little wet over the weekend. Rain starting later on tonight, and not a heck of a lot tonight. But tomorrow there might be some showers. Sunday there may be some showers. Temperatures both days in the low to mid-70s. The overnight lows somewhere around 58, 60 degrees. Come Sunday, should be bright, sunshiny weather. But for the next couple of days, will be cloudy. Oh, well. But the rain is not scheduled. First of all, they're saying there's a little chance of rain. And that little chance is for much later. You know, maybe 8, 9, 10 o'clock at night. So if you're planning on attending the Love Dogs concert in an hour, you should have no fear of getting wet. All right. And we hope to see you there. All right, we're in the home stretch of today's broadcast. We thank you so much for being with us. Today, among others, it's the Count Basie's birthday. So, again, we open the hour with the Count with Sinatra.

Yeah, the Count Basie Orchestra. Spring is here. That's a Richard Rodgers and Lawrence Hart tune. So we are kind of highlighting the Basie band. We had Basie with Sinatra. We had a few Basie tunes alone, and we have Basie coming up. Let's see. Oh, yeah. Basie coming up with Sarah Vaughan. Basie coming up with Tony Bennett. More of the great Count Basie band. So stay with us.

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Yeah. So we mentioned a couple of times that it was Frank. I got it. That it was Count Basie's birthday. Another birthday we certainly don't want to miss is that of Frank Capp. Now, Frank Capp was born on the 20th of August, and 1931. And Frank is a Worcester, was a Worcester guy, started when he was a youngster, about 20, 21 years old, with the Stan Kenton Band, played in a lot of music, a lot of bands for TV and for films. First started when he was just a young fellow with Andre Previn, and then went over to Benny Goodman and established himself as a heck of a drummer. Then he put together a group that he called the Frank Capp Juggernaut, and that's

himself as a great musician. So we want to also pay some tribute to Frankie Capp. Okay. All right, let's see. It's 5:31. My goodness, where is the time gone? So we have another couple of people here that happen to be not only great musicians, but good friends of WICN. One of them is Greg Abate. The other, Marshall Wood. The other, Donna Byrne. The other gentleman who passed not too long ago, terrific guy and a terrific piano player, Mac Krupkala. Well, they are all together in this album called My Buddy, and featuring Greg Abate and Miss Donna Byrne. Here they are.

Mr. Jim Porcella. I love this album. Jack Senior at the piano. It's called A Senior Moment. Jack on piano. Mike Carlson at the drums. Mike Carlson at the bass. And Al Boudreau on drums. And vocals by Jim Porcella. My Romance. Nice. All right, we heard Greg Abate, his album, My Buddy, sung delightfully by Donna Byrne. All right, 5:43, a little bit overcast, but the rain is going to hold off for a while. And we just took a look out the window. You see, we are about a block behind the Hanover Theater. Right behind the Hanover Theater is Portland Street. That's where the Printer's Building is, and that's where we're located. And I just took a look over, and the folks are filing in to the theater, if you will. Nice setting there to see the Love Dogs, to see and hear the Love Dogs, who put on a heck of a show. So if you feel like having a good time, snapping your fingers, tapping your toes, here's the place to be. Come see the Love Dogs. As soon as I get out, I'm going to walk jaunty jolly across the street, and maybe I'll see you there. So we talked a lot about Count Basie today, Bill Basie. And, he is another guy that started, another great musician who started when he was very young. About 4 years old, he started fooling around with the piano. And it wasn't very long before he's just still a young guy, and he's playing with various bands. And then it was around 1935, when he was still a young man, that he started his own band. Actually, it was a smaller group, about 6-7 musicians. But little by little, it began to grow. He moved to New York City about 1936, and made his first recording in 1937. And then the band, won so many awards, and under Count Basie's direction. And it was in 1958 that he was elected to the Downbeat Hall of Fame. Just terrific. So we're going to... As we said, not only did he do a lot of solo work, but he also accompanied, we heard Tony Bennett, we heard with Sinatra, and now with Miss Sarah Vaughan.

0: Basie and Sarah at their best, I think. The album is called Send in the Clowns, Sarah Vaughan, Count Basie. As a matter of fact, what might be a treat if we hear the title tune. Now, you heard this band swing with Just Friends. You'll get a different look when you hear them backing Sarah Vaughan with Send in the Clowns. Can you wait for that? You won't have to wait long.
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Don't

Sarah Vaughan, Count Basie, send in the clowns. Thank you so much for listening. We conclude our show paying homage to America.

0: When you think about the blues, what do you hear? Boogie-woogie stride piano? Guitar? That vibrato, the wailing, melting, and bending effect, that thing. Horn players do it too. When players pull this effect out, they're referencing the original instrument, the voice. I went to the bottom. Shouts and field hollers, these are the origins of blues singing in America that evolved into story songs with blues lyrics embedded with tangled tales, coated with euphemisms for everything. Loss, sin, economic hardship, love, from enslavement through Jim Crow, segregation and the civil rights movement, to the world we live in today. Blues songs have existed not only as musical expressions, they're social and personal commentary.
1: For me, it's always been about the lyrics. You have to jump inside that song and become that song in that moment when you're about to perform it.
2: Little girl, standing on the corner.
0: I'm Christian McBride, and on this episode of Jazz Night in America, we might as well call it Blues Night in America. We're spending time with the contemporary genre-bending songster, Shamika Copeland.
1: I always marched to the beat of my own drum. I was so confident in it that nobody really could say anything about it. I'm still that way. Nothing's changed.
0: Shamika Copeland's got 8 Blues Music Awards and 3 Grammy nominations, her first when she was just 21 years old. And since then, for 2 decades and counting, she's been releasing her own blend of the blues with dashes of rock, gospel, and Americana.
3: She's a part of a genealogy of women who have always been trying to speak to their worlds in the only way they've been allowed to do, and that is through their music.
2: We ain't got time for hate.
0: Later this hour, celebrated music historian Dr. Tammy Kernodle draws a line from that genealogy of singers of the past to the present world Shamika is operating in today.
3: Because what I was amazed is, in this time of Black Lives Matter, right, there's such a focus on R&B and hip hop. You don't really hear about blues or folk or Americana being part of that conversation of protest or social consciousness music.
0: We caught Shamika Copeland at the Exit Zero Jazz Festival in Cape May, New Jersey in April 2021.
4: Shamika Copeland!
0: We'll kick it off with some music from that set. This is

0: Two songs by Shamika Copeland. Shamika on vocals with Arthur Nielsen and Willie Scanlon on guitar, Kevin Jenkins on bass, and Robin Gould on drums. First, we heard Big Brand New Religion, followed by a song called Devil's Hand, a song originally written by Shamika's father, Johnny Copeland. Shamika's been singing her whole life, and she started early thanks to the encouragement of her dad. Johnny Copeland was a prolific singer and guitarist. His nickname was the Texas Twister. He grew to prominence in Houston in the 1950s and 60s, and later on the national scene, but never broke through to the mainstream. He did make it into the Blues Hall of Fame, and to this day remains highly respected and influential within the blues community.
1: He was a very, very beloved person. He spoke with wisdom, depth, kindness, compassion. He was really a special person.
0: Writer Alan Paul interviewed Johnny Copeland in the late 1990s. He says that Johnny's Texas blood meant that he had a tinge of country in his sound.
1: And he was a really great songwriter. He had this sort of very macho style about his playing. He had been an ex-boxer, and I always thought of his guitar playing as being like a counterpuncher, sort of like dancing around and hitting jabs. But he also was a very sensitive songwriter and a great singer.
0: Let's hear a little bit of music from the Texas Twister, Shamika Copeland's pops, the late Johnny Copeland. This is a song from his 1984 album called Texas Twister, Cold Outside. Oh.

0: That was Johnny Copeland with Cold Outside. In the 1970s, Johnny left his home in Texas for Harlem, an unusual location for a blues artist, and Johnny drifted into obscurity nationally, but remained a local legend in New York. Growing up, Shamika Copeland got to meet her dad's friends, folks who just happened to be blues musicians. And in grade school, while her friends were listening to hip-hop, Shamika was singing Coco Taylor.
1: On talent day, all the kids were singing, you know, rap songs and Whitney Houston. And of course, I get up there and I'm a woman.
2: I'm a woman. I can make love to a crocodile.
1: And I was doing good until I got to the part about making love to a crocodile. That's when I lost everyone.
0: Soon, Shamika's dad, Johnny, was bringing her on stage at his gigs at the Cotton Club. One night, Johnny was playing a song called Stingy.
1: And the lyrics are, I got a boy sweet as he can be. The only fault he got that I can see. He too stingy, stingy with the love for me. And we used to sing it around the house all the time. So when he started playing it, oh my God, I mean, panic set in. He's about to call me up on the stage. And he did.
0: After that, Shamika got a weekly gig at the Cotton Club. It was an instant hit singing for the old timers.
1: I got so much love just because my dad gave so much love. I grew up in Harlem, right smack dab in the middle of the hip hop era. And I was like this little girl singing blues. People were still very supportive of me.
0: Johnny Copeland died at age 60 in 1997. Shamika was just 16 years old, wrapping up high school and working at a dry cleaners. Not sure what she was going to do with her life. But around that time, a record producer named Bruce Eglauer was visiting New York and got a tip to go check out Shamika's set. This encounter would change Shamika's life.
3: I knew the quality of her father. And one of the things I loved about her father was that he, like Shamika, never held back. He put all that emotion into the song. He sang it like every song, like it was going to be the last song he ever sang in his life. And he had to put everything he had into it. And she's just the same way.
0: Stay tuned. That's all coming up when Jazz Night in America continues. I'm Christian McBride.
4: 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And the estate of Joan B. Kroc, whose bequest serves as an enduring investment in the future of public radio and seeks to help NPR produce programming that meets the highest standards of public service in journalism and cultural expression. 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
0: I'm Christian McBride, and this is Jazz Night in America. In 1997, Bruce Eglauer, founder of Alligator Records, was visiting New York City. He stopped by a small club downtown to hear Shamika Copeland. He remembers closing his eyes and not believing his ears as the 17-year-old delivered one of her dad's songs.
3: And she put down the microphone and walked through the club singing without amplification, and she could be heard everywhere. It was so courageous to put down the mic and have your voice be that naked. But she did it just with a great deal of confidence.
7: I'll
0: After that show, Bruce signed Shamika. She's released 7 records on his label. And every gig to this day, she includes at least 1 song by her dad, Johnny. Oftentimes, it's that same song Bruce first heard her sing more than 20 years ago, Ghetto Child.

0: Shamika Copeland recorded in January 2021 live at Jazz and Lincoln Center in part of their Live from Dizzy's virtual concert series. That was Ghetto Child, a song written by Shamika's dad, Johnny Copeland. After his death, Johnny's friend and collaborator, John Hahn, began representing Shamika. And associates of Johnny, icons like singers Coco Taylor and Ruth Brown, became her mentors.
1: I was so fortunate because I got a chance to actually become friends with these ladies, and they took me under their wing and they helped me and they supported me and they loved me. And I was really, really fortunate. Coco would always call me to see how I was doing. And when she didn't believe what I was saying, she would ask to talk to my mother.
2: Lord, your dad is rich.
0: Now, Ruth Brown, she holds a special place in Shamika Copeland's heart. Ruth was an actress and a dynamic blues and R&B singer with more than 20 records to her name and a number of honors, including Grammys and an induction into the Rock and Roll Hall of Fame.
1: She lived in Henderson, which is just right outside of Las Vegas. And I was just hitting the road, and I just happened to be in the Las Vegas area. I was on my way to my first Blues Music Awards, and I was at her house, and I was telling her, broke, I have no money, I have no clothes, I don't know what I'm wearing. And we were just in conversation, and she went into her closet, and she pulled out all these amazing vests and dresses and outfits and all this stuff, and she just gave it to me. So my first Blues Music Awards, I was wearing Ruth Brown's clothes. That's just like the kind of person she was. She's just an incredible, incredible lady. It makes me feel so warm and fuzzy to hear Ruth Brown perform. She was just an incredible artist, and I adored her. So I listen to her all the time, still even now.
0: So let's take a pause and hear a little bit of Miss Rhythm herself. A woman who inspired Shamika to perform with confidence. Here's Ruth Brown from a 1982 live recording at Blues Alley in Washington, D.C. This is Teardrops from My Eyes.

0: a man, baby? You sure that's your man? Because he comes up to the measurements that I like. Lord! What, honey? Oh, y'all got something in common. All right. Oh, we got something in common. All right! He got a 5. Wow, baby. Lord, the man's got a 5. He got a 5.
1: That was Ruth Brown with Fine Brown Frame. Before that, Teardrops from My Eyes. Ruth was one of the mentors and role models to our subject this hour, singer Shamika Copeland. One song in Shamika's repertoire that's got some of that down-home and dirty Ruth Brown style is a song originally written by her dad, Johnny. This is Love Song.

0: Love Song, written by Johnny Copeland, played here by his daughter Shamika Copeland. It was recorded in January 2021 at Jazz and Lincoln Center for their Live from Dizzy's virtual concert series. When Jazz Night in America continues, connecting the dots from some of the topics Shamika addresses in her music today with the ancestors that inspired her.
1: When I hear Shamika Copeland, I'm going to tell you who I hear. I hear Ma Rainey, I hear Bessie Smith, Coco Taylor, Denise LaSalle, Odetta. I'm not saying I hear them in terms of the notes she's singing. I'm hearing her in terms of how she's functioning as an artist.
0: I'm Christian McBride.
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0: Welcome back to Jazz Night in America. I'm Christian McBride. Dr. Tammy Kernodle is a distinguished professor of music at Miami University in Ohio.
1: I'm writing a book on Black women and civil rights music, and I teach a course on the intersections between blues, gospel, and soul.
0: She first heard Shamika Copeland when the singer first came on the scene in the late 90s and followed her trajectory.
1: You know, the way in which she in many ways can resonate, and it's rich, it's dark. I mean, you know, sometimes I say it's kind of like a great bourbon. You want to sip it, especially in those settings where she's really giving you, you know, a wonderful blues ballad, right? But then she can give you these bright, tingy kind of aspects of her voice when she's singing more in the kind of folk country. There are times, I think, where you can really get confused about, is this her?
3: Go to sleep. Go to sleep, go to sleep, you little baby.
0: Dr. Kernodle says that Shamika occupies the same space as some of the first blues women songsters, like Odetta and Ma Rainey.
1: They called themselves songsters, and they had a wide repertory because they performed before multiple audiences. Racially, geographically. So you had to know a full repertory in order to understand the needs of your audience. And so the eclecticism that we hear in Shamika Copeland is really a reflection of that tradition. She's part of a larger genealogy of artists who didn't cater to genre specifics or let themselves be put into a musical box.
0: Dr. Kernodle looks at Shamika straddling genres while addressing controversial topics.
1: I love what she's doing because she's shifting the paradigm. She's been shifting the paradigm from the very beginning.
0: She addresses sexual assault in her song, Ain't Gonna Be Your Tattoo.
3: Just what?

0: was as blue as my dress.
1: Gender norms and she don't wear pink.
0: She don't wear pink, she don't wear pink, and she don't care what anybody thinks.
1: And gun control in the song Apple Pie and a 45.
0: We go to church.

0: she's embraced topics that sometimes get people in trouble.
1: Blues author Alan Paul.
0: In contemporary America, it's easier and could be seen as smarter on some level for an artist to avoid anything that's going to automatically alienate 40 or 50% of the country. But Shumika has strongly held views on a lot of these things, and she doesn't do that. I view her as a real artist in that regard.
1: Dr. Kernodle says that another aspect of Shumika's presentation is what she calls Shumika's ability to use deception in her music. The same tactic that we hear in Billie Holiday's Strange Fruit.
2: Blood on the leaves and blood at the root.
1: It's that feeling where the music feels like one thing, but the lyrics tell a different story altogether.

0: people and me.
1: Nina Simone's Mississippi Goddamn does this same thing. It feels like a happy-go-lucky show tune, musically. But lyrically?
2: It's not until you get into that first verse sometimes that you realize, ooh, what this person is talking about.
1: Now take Shamika's song, Would You Take My Blood? Here's the backstory. About 20 years ago, her father Johnny was in the hospital for a heart condition. He was sitting in a room being monitored with about 14 other folks when another man, a white man, was approached by the doctor about getting a new heart. His new heart was ready. Shamika says her dad overheard some disturbing news about that patient.
3: He was adamant about the fact that he did not want a heart from anyone that was not of Caucasian descent. Jeez, you know, you're on your deathbed and you don't want the heart of someone that's not like you.
1: This scene, 2 decades ago, stuck with Shamika and her lead songwriter, John Hahn.
3: Fast forward, we're still thinking about that. It's still right at the forefront of our minds with all this stuff going on in our country. It just hit us like a ton of bricks. And that's when the song came about, Would You Take My Blood?
1: Recorded live at Dizzy's Club at Jazz and Lincoln Center in January 2021, this is Would You Take My Blood?

0: Shamika Copeland with Would You Take My Blood? The story of a white man who refused to take a black man's heart. A song that appeared on Shamika's 2018 album, America's Child.
1: And since I've done it, I've heard so many amazing stories. People coming up to me, thanking me. You know, a woman was at my concert and she said, my husband's a racist, but he loves blues music. She just outright said it. White woman, my husband's a racist. And when you sang that song, he squeezed my hand and he looked at me and she said, I know you changed something in him today. So thank you. So she's crying. I'm crying. It was a moment. I always say one person at a time, you know, I don't need to change the whole world. Just one person at a time.
0: The album that song appeared on, America's Child, and the one that followed, Uncivil War, represent a change in tone in Shamika's output from her earlier years.
1: My life kind of shifted and changed when I had my kid. I wanted to try to bring people together, unity and things like that. We ain't got time for hate. I know I sound like a 1980s beauty queen talking about all I want is world peace, but in all honesty, that's what I want. I want my kid to grow up in a world where we don't have all this just horrible divisiveness.
0: Shamika says that her song, Walk Until I Ride, from her 2020 album, Uncivil War, has a staple singer's freedom kind of spirit, and the lyrics are what she calls a testament to the black community.
1: We have always been able to make lemonade, and that's what we continue to do. And we just keep on going. No matter what gets thrown at us, we just keep on going. We're going to walk until we ride. Keep on walking till our shoes wear out. You know, until we reach salvation and you can hear a shout, we're going to walk until we ride. And that's what we've been doing and what we continue to do.
0: We'll go out with one more from Shamika and her band, recorded live at Jazz and Lincoln Center. This is Walk Until I Ride. Clouds open.

0: Jazz Night in America is a production of WBGO, Jazz and Lincoln Center, and NPR Music. This week's episode was written and produced by Alex Arif. The music from Jazz and Lincoln Center was recorded by Rob McCumber. The music from Exit Zero Jazz Festival was recorded in partnership with WRTI by Tyler McClure and mixed by Corey Goldberg. Katie Simon is our senior producer. Thanks to Michael Klein at the Exit Zero Jazz Festival, John Hahn, and Will Kimbrough. I'm Christian McBride.
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Welcome to Latin Jazz Now. Jim Benitez here, bringing you the absolute finest in Latin jazz in the world today. And I want to thank you for tuning in. Let's get started right away. Here's Wayne Wallace, Love Walked In.

0: That was Andrea Brackfeld on flute, the tune Cha-Cha Blue, put together by Andrea Brackfeld from Into the World of Musical Offering, 2008 Chanae Records production. In the middle, Alex Ventura on percussion, the tune Els Ohms, put together by Alex Ventura, and this is on Corokiki, a 2008 Rosa Azul Records production. And we open the set with Wayne Wallace on trombone with his Latin Jazz Quintet. The tune Love Walked In, put together by George Gershwin, and this is on Infinity, 2008, Patois Records production. Wonderful tunes here on Latin Jazz Now. We'll continue with Ralph Irizarry and Timbalaye and the tune Mestizo.
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0: You're listening to Latin Jazz Now. Jim Benitez here with you, and we've got some hot tunes here for you. Here is Ralph Irizarry and Timbalaye and the tune Mestizo.

You just heard David Sanchez on sax performing Cuban Fantasy, one of my favorite tunes, written by Ray Bryant many years ago, and this is on David's Obsesión, 1998 Sony Music Productions. Great tunes here on Latin Jazz Now. In the middle, Wilson Chembo Corniel on percussion, great friend in New York, with the tune Habana, put together by Elio Villafranca on piano. This is on Wilson's Things I Wanted to Do, a 2009 Chemboro Records production. And we open the set with Ralph Irizarry and his Timbalaye band from a while back, the tune Mestizo. Lots of percussion in that one, put together by J.C. Salas. And this is on Ralph's Best Kept Secret, a 2000 Shannon.

Mackey Entertainment production. Here on Latin Jazz Now, it's the absolute finest in Latin jazz in the world today. Please stay tuned. There's a lot more coming at you.

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1: 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I'm Jim Benitez, and I thank you for tuning in. Here is Tony Perez on keys. A Puerto Padre me voy.

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3: 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And we open the set with Tony Perez on piano and an Emiliano Salvador composition, A Puerto Padre Me Voy. 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